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1: Boom! 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A three-hour audio masterpiece sponsored by the fine folks at Prevagen, which is for your brain. I have used my brain effectively and started off every hour of today's show congratulating my wife on 20 years of marital bliss. 20 years ago today, out at a small church in Wapakoneta, Ohio, Jenny Failla married an absolute super hunk. Okay, did she?
2: You are so dumb. You are really dumb. For real.
1: No, I was like a cab driver with like gambling debt. She had an eye for talent. I don't know what to tell you. But as we get underway in this hour, no matter what you are, celebrating, not celebrating, anything along the way, you are a part of this show. We say this every day. I am not the star of the program, clearly. The star is you. Yeah, this is a very rare thing in media. Whether you're listening to me on radio or you're watching me on TV, there is no one with a more informal background in media than the one I have. And it's a regular place where you can just have an honest conversation. You don't have to be right. You can agree to disagree. It's not like the, you know, politics turned into this other thing where everybody's a fat screaming five-year-old at their birthday party. Mom, he doesn't vote the way I do. Get him out of here. We're not doing that here. We don't actually care. Okay, I mean, do I care about the future of the country? Yes. Do I take the issue seriously? Yes. Do I take myself seriously? No. I dress like an affordable male stripper most days. Maybe that's why Jenny liked me in the beginning. She's like, I can afford this. But as we get underway, it is not about my circus act. It is about the Democrats, Socialists of America. I, to be honest with you, the fact that we've spent a good percentage of the summer covering this, the really weird place to be. Because I was a, I don't know, at best a C-plus student.

0: hundreds of millions of people.
1: When you're right, you're right, and you're right.
0: Okay, it doesn't mean, okay, they're flat-out Nazis trying to create a master race and doing all of these, you know, horrific things that Hitler ascribed to. But it does mean that there are people running for office on something far more deadlier than the Nazis, and that is socialism. That is communism. You vote your way in, you shoot your way out. But I want to play some of these clips anyway, because the people pushing this stuff have standing. Why do they have standing? Because there's a lot of fundraisers throwing weight behind them.
2: Money, money, money, money, money, money, money.
0: Okay, in politics, whoever has the money has the momentum. And right now, the Democratic Socialists have a gazillion dollars because foreign interests who don't like America are propping up all of their candidates. The actual mainstream Democratic Party, which is way behind in fundraising right now, is embracing these nutbags because they just want their money.
3: It costs a lot of money to run for political office.
0: So they're doing this whole, well, it's a big tent. We need new ideas. We're trying to grow the party. But the reality is, some of these new ideas are abolish prisons. Get rid of the Senate. Okay, here is Ashiq Sadiq, co-chair of the Democrat Socialists of America, explaining how abolishing the Senate would work. Clip 14.
4: What does it mean to when you say you want to abolish the Senate? Ashiq, Megan, you responded this. So Ashiq, what does that mean?
5: We ultimately want to replace the two-party system with a multi-party democracy, something like a parliamentary system that exists in many other countries. So abolishing the Senate is not something we could snap our fingers and do next year or in a few years, but we want to expand democracy so that we have a much more representative, something like the House of Representatives.
6: Such an idiot. This is pretty much the worst video ever made.
0: They don't actually have a plan. These are spoiled rich kids who just want to break stuff. There's no actual plan. We just want like a parliament, like a representative, kind of like the House of Representatives. Okay, meaning you want what we have now. You just want to be in charge of the whole freaking thing with no dissent. That's what they're telling you. Like anytime the Democrats say, we want to stack the Supreme Court. You know, you could stack the Supreme Court right now. Like literally today, you could start stacking the Supreme Court. But they don't want to do that right now. Why? Because they're not the ones in control.
7: That is correct.
0: That's what it comes back to. But I want to play you more of this stuff because this is straight nutbags. Here is Oliver Larkin, another DSA candidate in Florida, telling you that we don't need ICE to keep the community safe. You know, the guys that are tasked with getting the murderers and the rapists and the pedophiles in this country illegally. We don't need them. Here it is, clip 15.
8: What it does is it endangers us. We do not need ICE to keep our communities safe. The United States was able to operate for over two centuries without a militarized immigration enforcement system.
0: Oh, good God. You know who used ICE? Under their old moniker, they were just under Customs and Border Patrol just the same. They've had this unit forever. They just renamed them. They're doing the same job now that Barack Obama was making him do back when he was president. Here's Obama running for president, by the way. I played this clip yesterday. Obama, if he were to say this today, he would be considered a far-right extremist. He would be considered a – they would not be calling Barack Obama – our first black president, if he ran today with this border policy you're about to hear, they'd be calling him a half white guy. They'd be going, that half white guy. Okay, because if you don't hold the same views that they have, it's not about your identity. It's about how you vote. Think of Caitlyn Jenner. Caitlyn Jenner is the face of the trans movement. She mainstreamed the trans movement by transitioning from Bruce to Caitlyn, going on the cover of Vanity Fair, getting an ESPN Courage Award, and being the most prominent face in the media for about 6 months until she told people she was a Republican, at which point the Democrats were like,
9: get her out. Get her out of here.
0: And she was thrown out of the movement that she mainstreamed. Because it's not about how you identify. It's about how you vote. Okay, but here's Barack Obama back when he was running for president talking about very vigorous enforcement of border laws. Clip 25.
10: One of the central components of immigration reform is enforcement, and this bill contains a number of important provisions to beef up border security. But that's not enough. Real enforcement also means drying up the pool of jobs that encourages

0: illegal immigration. And that can only happen if employers don't hire illegal workers. Unfortunately, our current employer enforcement system does little to nothing to deter illegal immigrants from finding work.
1: Now, listen, okay, back then, everything he said was accurate. We need to ramp up border security. We need to crack down on any company that hires an illegal. Do you know what the Democrats are doing now? They're giving them all truck driver licenses. And they're saying, you're the bad guy if you want to get to the bottom of this. It's the same thing with voting right now, because they're desperate because they can't sell their ideas. Here's something about politics nobody's telling you, okay? You're not hearing this enough. The reforms that were made to USAID and a lot of these fraud arrests that are going down right now, they're crushing mainstream Democrat fundraising efforts, because a lot of their money was coming their way through NGOs, meaning the Democrats would go out and they'd throw $2 billion into it's called a non-government organization. And that job was to, you know, solve hunger in the Sudan, or whatever the case may be. So here's $5 billion. But lo and behold, a lot of that money would come back to the Democrats in campaign donations through third-party straw accounts. No different than how all of this USAID money for other, you know, efforts and initiatives came their way. One of the reasons they're fighting against the prosecution of Somali fraud so much is a lot of those Somalis that were committing the fraud were turning around and donating some of the money to the Democrats who were in power.
2: This is politics as usual.
1: And they don't want to be linked to any of that. So the Democrats are having this really bad problem with fundraising, because USAID was also propping up most of the liberal media outlets around the world. Think of how many places, the NPRs of the world, the Politicos of the world, how many liberal-leaning places suddenly we're doing this desperate plea for cash and GoFundMes after USAID got cut, because they were being entirely propped up by your tax dollars, whether you agreed with them or not. Does anything in government do that for the right-wing media outlets over there?
3: Not even close.
1: Not even a little. So the Democrats are in a really tough spot, and that's why they're going to every measure they can. Black people are too stupid to get voter ID. Women don't know how to get voter ID. Come on, married women. How the hell are they going to get voter ID? They're doing all that stuff. We're not going to turn over the voter rolls. Okay, you've got at least 600,000 people that we know of who are legally registered to vote in this country. Todd Blanche is trying to get his hands on that. Blue states are suing him to deny him access. And the truth is, the Democrats, they can't sell any of their policy ideas. They're not that popular. Like, if you look at the debate in, you know, governance, Trump won the border. It was an 80-20 issue. Barring biological men from competing against women, 80-20 issue. Okay, cutting taxes, 80-20 issue. All that deregulation, 80-20. But the Democrats still hold on to these positions. Why? Because the people who agree with those positions continue to fund the party. They're in a really desperate spot. So much so that here is Todd Blanche on Meet the Press explaining how blue states are denying the United States Attorney General access to the voter rolls. Clip 29.
4: They say states dictate how elections are run, not the federal government. Is it time for the DOJ to drop this fight, and will you do it?
5: Well, just, I mean, we're relying on a statute, a statute passed by Congress that allows us in the right circumstances to review and get those voter rolls. And so, yes, we're not going to stop doing what I think every American should expect us to do, which is make sure that we have elections that are fair. And as that relates to the Department of Justice, that means making sure that there are no constitutional legal violations, even at the state level. So, yes, the President Trump, this administration knows and of course, understands that states administer elections, and that will always be the case, but it doesn't mean the federal government should play no role.
1: Okay, so far so good. Because yes, you have a state-by-state basis, but the Fed should be able to know. Let me give you a little more. Clip 30.
4: How far are you willing to take this fight? Because you've been ruled against now 22 times. Are you going to take this all the way to the Supreme Court, do you anticipate?
5: We'll see. We'll see what happens. We're trying to work
4: it out with states.
5: Of course. Yes, absolutely. It's a possibility. Election integrity is something that President Trump ran on, and the American people elected him. It's something that every American should care about. And so the idea that the Department of Justice is trying to investigate issues around elections to make sure they're fair and make sure they're conducted the right way is not something that we should be running away from. That's something we should be running right towards.
1: Okay. And he's spot on, right? This is the one thing you need to understand. Okay, if you are in the democracy business, okay, as we are, you understand we're not on a sustainable path right now where everybody keeps telling you elections are being stolen. So if we made a massive effort to fortify election integrity in this country, it would help. But the Democrats say you can't have voter ID. You can't investigate the voter rolls. Think of the election as an Olympic sport. If there was an Olympic country fighting this hard against drug testing, no, it's racist. It's unfair. It's not right. You're just going after brown people. You'd assume everybody in that country was cheating in the Olympics. Okay, what is the difference between an Olympic pole vault and the, you know, the freaking midterm elections? You know, when it comes to that sort of defense, there really is none. You know, politics doesn't change the standing of that type of premise. No, we can't have election integrity. We can't have voter ID. That'll block people from voting. And they're trying to do it under the grounds that people are just stupid and they don't know how. Okay, guys, here's a pro tip. If you truly really believed someone was too stupid to get an ID in 2026, they shouldn't be voting in the first place.
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14: From the Freedom 1400 Traffic Center. With collisions reported, Tankaverde near Sabino, east of Sabino Canyon on Tankaverde, Cardinal north of Valencia, Flowing Wells and Wetmore. Crash on Orange Grove near Skyline and Ajo and 6th Avenue. Bad collision occurred there. Ajo blocked west of 6th Avenue. An extreme heat warning until 8 p.m. on Friday. Our overnight lows near 80, 103 tomorrow and 104 now. And I'm Cricket with your Freedom 1400 traffic.
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0: There it is, Fox Across America with Jimmy Failla. We got some well-wishers on the line. Wally down in St. Petersburg Beach, Florida. Wally!
1: Jimmy, big time. Congratulations on 20 years. And also for you finding the Mother Teresa of Ohio.
0: Jenny Failla, she's overrated, Wally. I told the president the same thing. Trump was like, your wife, she's something else. I'm like, come on, man. I'm carrying this team. But no, Jenny is a good egg and definitely, like, I know I've said this on the show before, I am actually a better human being because I know her. If I didn't know her, I'd be like the 20-year-old version of me, which was a great guy to hang out with. Like, now I'll just smoke a cigar and tell you stories, but 20-year-old me, we would have made the stories. You know what I'm saying?
1: Well, there might not be a 21-year-old Jimmy Failla if it wasn't for Jimmy.
0: Yeah, no question. No question. I was a wild child. I don't not on either end of the spectrum, because I'm actually like my most normal friend now, even though I have, you know, maybe interesting jobs. But I'm a pretty normal dude. I smoke cigars and watch the Yankees. I play wiffle ball with my kid. But I've been on the most boring side of this, and absolutely I was a population control device before Jenny came along. So thank you for recognizing the impact. Wow. Is everything else good down there?
1: It's great. I do have one question on it. Does it really help? It's kind of, you guys have the old style relationship and marriage where you start out poor. And if you can make it through that and have fun doing that, then everything else is gravy.
0: Yeah, yeah, no question. And that, we, believe me, Jenny made homemade diapers, man. Like, we had cloth diapers because it was cheaper than buying real diapers. So, yeah, I have been on every end of this, but I never had any idea how good or bad I was doing because I was just too busy enjoying it, man. We've had a lot of fun. And I did not know that I was criminally probably broke from like 07 to like, I don't know, 2019. I had no idea. I was having a good time. I got nothing to say. So I think that still is the magic thing, the thing. You know, for everybody listening out there, you can't base happiness on like some type of long-term goal or career outcome. It's a day-by-day thing. You know, put on a song you like, eat a sandwich you want, you know, watch a movie you're into. That's all we did. We didn't know any better. So I couldn't really write a self-help book because it would just sound like I wasn't trying. But that's the key. Shouldn't try too hard. Well, great analysis. I'll say something nice to Jenny, for I know she's a big fan of yours.
1: All right, have a good one. And just like I said, congratulations.
0: Oh, thank you.
1: I'm always happy when good people have good things happen.
0: Plus me and Jenny. I'm kidding. Take care. The great Wally. I've met Wally at a couple of stand-up shows. A great dude. You know, the whole thing about Jenny is because of this show and TV. Like, she has like a bigger presence now around the country, but not so big that I have to pay her for any of this. I am still exploiting this labor like a Nike sweatshop of radio and television.
2: You ought to be ashamed of yourself.
0: I ought to be, but I'm not gonna be. She's ratings gold, and she's a good tax write-off.
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5: From the Freedom 1400 Traffic Center. With collisions reported, Park Avenue near Speedway on Park Avenue to the north of Speedway Boulevard, Flowing Wells and Wetmore and Flowing Wells, collision Tankaverde east of Sabino Canyon. Bad collision occurred at Ajo and 6th Avenue. Ajo west of 6th Avenue is blocked. Extreme heat warning until 8 p.m. Friday. Overnight lows near 80. 103 are highs tomorrow and 103 now. And I'm Cricket with your Freedom 1400 traffic.
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0: There it is, Fox Across America with Jimmy Failla on a day where we are celebrating 20 years of marital bliss. It is only right. Only right to bring in a man who married his high school sweetheart. What did I say on TV? And she's going to graduate next year. None of that is true. The man who hosted an entire empire of business television, Brian Brenberg, making a surprise appearance on the show. Mikey, I thought you were messing with me. Get on the mic. I had Brenberg. I want you to know this. Because it's a big deal whenever you're on. I always go meet you outside before the show. We catch up for 5 minutes. We usually get into the studio late. You said to me, you're like, I don't know, Brenberg is going to come talk about Mickey Mantle. Is there a Mickey Mantle story? Like, what is going on?
1: There's always one.
0: Is that just your opinion of how these interviews go, Mikey? Is that what you were telling me?
2: No, it's an inside joke with me and Josh.
0: Oh, is that we always wind up talking about Mickey Mantle?
2: Sort of.
0: Okay, good. Well, is it a tellable inside joke? Because the other day we got in the middle of a story on the air, Brenberg, about a cat fight between two girls we know. And I was halfway to telling it before they had to dive on the dumb button and be like, you probably shouldn't tell this on the air. So we're going to clean it up in honor of your appearance.
1: Dude, but I mean, I'm sure you've talked about this a lot already, but this is the day. This is the 20-year anniversary. This is it today.
0: Yes, this today.
1: That's amazing. I recall liking a post about that this
0: morning.
1: Thank you.
0: So if you want
1: to... I mean, there's no length I would go to, right, to just tell you how much I care about this. 20 years, man.
0: Yes, if you want to celebrate with us tonight, head out to the Dairy Queen on Route 109.
1: That sounds like the way we did.
0: Head
1: 25.
0: Out to the White Castle on Route 110 in Farmingdale. Now, nothing fancy.
1: It's the right thing to do, though, because my guess is when you guys met, it was a modest situation, right? I mean, you probably weren't. I don't know. I mean, Jimmy Failla, who knows? You probably talked your way into a steak at Delmonico's or something. But
0: do you know what we're doing? I met her in Cleveland at Hilarity's Comedy Club. So it was her birthday is when I met her. It was December 11, 2003. So back in that day and age, because, you know, the world, this is still like pre-social media in 03. So there were still sort of regional identities. Like, she had a lot of chain restaurants I'd never heard of in Cleveland. So that became very exciting. Like a Fazoli's. It's like an Italian place. Like a spaghetti factory or something. A thing you didn't have here
1: in
0: New York.
1: The old spaghetti factory. Yeah. We had one of those.
0: Schlotsky's Deli.
1: There's go.
0: There's a lot of chains I'd never been to. The Fox and the Hound in Cleveland is great. Are you kidding me? So I, when would go out to visit Jenny, that's what we would eat. We would eat at like local chain establishments that were phenomenal. And Jenny bartended at a Longhorn Steakhouse.
1: Oh, no kidding.
0: In Strongsville. Now, they've made their way around the country.
1: Yeah, yeah.
0: There's a Longhorn here now.
1: Yeah.
0: In fact, I went on a double date with a couple, unbeknownst to me there, like 3 months ago. Her parents were in town, and like we were waiting in line for a table, and I got like, hey, it's the guy from The Thing. Where are you? We'll sit with you. Now I'm like, I don't know if the guy from The Thing wanted to share a table. The next thing you know, the guy from The Thing is sharing a table. The guy's ripping bread off, you know, and feeding it to me like I'm a duck in a pond. It's the problem. But we're talking to Brian Brenberg.
1: Well, that's great stuff, man. Congratulations. Modest. It's a big deal.
0: Thank you.
1: This day and age, it's a big deal.
0: Yeah. I mean, and if you did this in Hollywood years, we're actually together 416
1: that's
0: years.
1: That's amazing.
0: You know, if you did it like
1: truly.
0: Dog years, you know what I'm saying?
1: No, I hear you.
0: 20 in, getting ready to kick a kid out to college next week. Lincoln's heading up to Cleveland.
1: What a big week, man. How are you processing all this? You got 20 years of marriage. You got your son going off to college. You know, I mean, I don't
0: big
1: know
0: milestones.
1: how many bottles have you drained each night? You
0: the
1: know,
0: thing
1: trying
0: about
1: to...
0: showbiz is I'm so dead on the inside. Like, these are just a series of posts that mean a lot more to the people reading them than the people posting them. Bill Hicks had a line. I think I told you this once. The late, great Bill Hicks. He's like, folks, he used to open a show by going, folks, I've been doing stand-up comedy on the road for 22 years. So if you could just bear with me while I plaster on a fit. That should be the opener of every show.
1: Oh,
0: folks, I've been doing talk radio. I'm kidding. Brian Brenberg's in the studio. Jenny and I married 20 years. I got to get her steak tonight. Lincoln doesn't want to come, by the way, because all of his friends are like leaving for college.
1: Yes. Yeah.
0: You know what I realize? Like, what a soft generation of kids and parents we are, because I'm watching him and his friends leave for college and I'm genuinely sad. And, you know, they're going their separate ways for a while. They'll get back and get drunk on Thanksgiving Eve or whatever. But, like, I was specifically sitting at his graduation going, there was generations of people who were at high school graduation knowing their kids were getting their head shaved and going to Vietnam the next day.
1: Totally.
0: We're really lucky in that way. That's why a lot of what I talk about on the show is about this lack of perspective. Mm. There's so many people bashing American life right now. They're just privileged idiots.
1: Yes.
0: Have we ever had it better in theory? The conveniences of modern life than right now.
1: Well, that's the problem. When you have it really good, is the only time in life when you can espouse such stupid ideas.
0: Yes.
1: Right? You can't be this dumb if you're living hand to mouth.
0: Yes.
1: Right? You can't be this dumb if your back's against the wall. You can't be this dumb if you don't know where you're going to. But if you got everything, the only thing you don't have is the stupid stuff that doesn't make life work. So you go out and you find it. How am I going to be different? Everybody's got everything. I know. I'll be really, really, really stupid.
0: We're going to empty the prisons. It's going to be great. Everybody's going to love it.
1: Only from this vantage point in life could you do that kind of thing.
0: But you know, you got to look at it. The Democrats need to frame this better. If you ran it through the lens of like fitness and you said, listen, think of how many steps you'd have on your Fitbits if we emptied the prisons. Think of how much jogging every American would get in. Dare I say sprinting. Every American, if they have the empty Rikers Island right now, you and I are going to look like, you know, those marathon
1: there
0: people,
1: you go,
0: skinny
1: right?
0: Kenyans.
1: No, I mean, well, you don't need the GLP-1s. You don't need Ozempic. You're going to be running for your life. You're going to be in great shape.
0: That's who's going to stop the socialists. It's going to be the pharmaceuticals. They're going to be like, no, if they start starving people, we don't make any Ozempic money. This is no good. This is an interesting way of framing things since we're doing this, okay? Talking about this idiot Luigi Mangione, and we all know the story and blah, blah, blah. Mm. But there was a poll that was read to me today. I was doing morning radio on WOR here in New York, and it was about how 40% of Democrats believe that Luigi Mangione was justified in shooting this healthcare CEO because of the cost of healthcare.
1: Right.
0: But isn't that, as a Democrat specifically, knowing you unanimously passed Obamacare, like, shouldn't he have to be asked about the failure of Obamacare?
1: Yeah.
0: Like, if prices are so high that the party that passed it is okay with killing CEOs of healthcare companies, is that the ultimate admission of failure?
1: You would step back and say, gosh, did we help cause the thing that we think justifies murder?
0: Maybe we did.
1: But that's the beauty of, again, like having it so good that you're still going to eat tomorrow even if you don't connect any dots.
0: Nothing.
1: There's going to be food right there for you, right? And you don't even get that. So you just forget about connecting dots in your life.
0: Yep.
1: You have to be, I'm not trying to make this about Pee Wee Herman, but like the whole goal of raising a kid going off to college is that they can connect dots in life, right? You make decisions because you can connect things.
0: And knitting and knitting.
1: Which is all my comments
0: on. And knitting. Pee Wee. I was at the Alamo this weekend. I'm on a good Pee Wee tear. The Cabazon Dinosaurs, the Alamo.
1: Yes.
0: We had Francis called in last week, our buddy Mark Holton.
1: Oh, he did.
0: Put down a cigar.
1: Oh,
0: I'm going to have to call into the radio show. Actually, I don't know if he put down a cigar.
1: He sure called in.
0: But yes, it's true. And one thing, I kind of led the show today talking about how I've been married 20 years. And if you ever have to be the head of a household and live for people's lives beyond your own, it automatically disqualifies those things like socialism that are so self-destructive.
1: You know, yep.
0: And it's amazing because it's only popular. There's a stat today. So the DSA of New York is 80% white because it's rich white kids. And a lot of them, okay, because they started to fancy victimhood as a form of currency. If you're a rich white kid, you've had no standing for a while now in political circles. But if you say the system is oppressive, then you all automatically become victims again.
1: Yes.
0: And they're kind of hanging their hat on this now. So it's like, in a way, I think it also appeals to like, they're like, all right, well, I was going to transition my daughter, but now I can just say that capitalism is bad and I can get the points that way.
1: It's less severe to do it that way.
0: It's a little cheaper. It's all dumb. But I mean, that's the perspective I've gained in 20 years is that we're still living in a country of self-reliance now more so than ever. And they're selling a really defeatist message, but
1: you know,
0: really not listening to it. Most of the minorities migrating to this country are coming here to work and make money.
1: Yeah. You know?
0: Some of them are doing it without the ability to read or write our language, and they get right behind the wheel of a truck. They're that committed.
1: We may want to hold off on that a little bit. Not so fast, guys.
0: All right. Pump the brakes here, literally. Let's literally pump the brakes.
1: Yeah, because they're looking at it like, wait, you all have the good things, and you want the bad things, and you're kind of saying, so we can take the good. We'll take the good things,
0: yeah,
1: then. Like, we'll if just, you don't want them, we'll take them, you know?
0: Are and you going like, to finish that?
1: Yeah.
0: It's capitalism. Are you done with that capitalism over there? We'll take it. We'll take it right now.
1: Totally.
0: And that's what no one gets. And you know what's funny? I keep saying this. Every single person, if it's a podcaster, if it's a Twitter influencer, if it's an Instagram person, every single person pushing socialism is doing so on a device that was made by a capitalist.
1: Oh, yeah.
0: There's not a single solitary thing out there that socialism has created. Other than abs, a lot of people get abs in late stage socialism. Again, back to the whole starvation thing.
1: Yeah, okay.
0: You know, 6 minute abs, right. You know, has nothing on socialism. What was the thing? It's something about Mary where it's like 5 minute abs.
1: Yeah.
0: And he's like, no. He's like, you know, 8 minute abs? He's like, 6 minute abs. Remember this?
3: Yes. Step into my office.
4: What?
3: Because you're fired.
0: Because he doesn't understand the concept. That's the funniest thing. But yeah, that's what I think. I think it's a lack of perspective. How long are you guys married? It's 20 plus?
1: 26 this year.
0: Wow.
1: Yeah.
0: You guys got married young. So I got married. I'm 49. So I got married when I was 29, if that makes sense, right? And I met Jenny like a little right around then. That makes sense. Yeah, blah, blah. Yeah, true.
1: Yeah? Yeah. We were married at 20.
0: Mm-hmm.
1: We got married the same day as, speaking of Hollywood marriages, Jennifer Aniston and Brad Pitt.
0: Whoa.
1: Same day.
0: Whoa.
1: And our goal was to outlast them.
0: Whoa.
1: And I think it took 4 years.
0: Well, this is where it gets rocky. There are reports that they're back together.
1: You know,
0: how does that change things?
1: So this is like my least interesting area of life ever, Hollywood stuff. But I will say that seemed always to me to be the right couple.
0: Really? Brad and Jen.
1: Yes.
0: More than like the Angelina who was just adopting Namibian kids.
1: No,
0: like
1: I can't.
0: Souvenirs.
1: No, I'm not doing. That's not Brad Pitt.
0: It's not.
1: Okay. It's not Brad. Like if you grew up in the 90s and you remember 90s Jennifer Aniston and Brad Pitt, that was the apex couple
0: that was your couple
1: in
0: wow.
1: the world, right? Yeah. I mean, wasn't it?
0: I mean,
1: those two together was like everything in the 90s is coming together.
0: Yeah, I mean, in the 90s, I would say yes. If you're talking about power couples, probably them and OJ and Nicole, obviously, because I mean, by press coverage, if we're measuring this by press coverage,
1: depending on your dimension of how you measure this.
0: Listen, in this day and age where all people want is clicks, OJ and Nicole are actually
1: they made it up, not click more. That's right.
0: Someone is probably going to make in like 5 years one of those Netflix, you know, reboots of their marriage, and you know, I know, not good. But we're talking to Brian Brenberg about a lot of things of zero consequence to you, because that's what we do. He was promised a Mickey Mantle story. Jill, so when Johnny Damon was on the show 2 weeks ago, do you remember we had that glorious night out with Jill Martin, Billy Martin's wife?
1: Yes.
0: Well, we hung out with her the other night in Langan's after we taped the show. It was Yankees Old Timers Weekend, and they went to that Yankee dinner that they have.
1: Mm.
0: I think it was at Monterey, the steakhouse on the east side. So he was there with all the Yankees, current and former Yankees. It's the big old timers dinner Friday night. And then he wanted to meet up afterwards. So he went from our taping to that dinner back to meet up. On the phone, I said, when he called me, he's like, where are you guys? I said, you know, we're going to find a place. Do you want to go get recognized? Like, oh my God, you're on the Yankees. You want to be left the F alone. He said, I want to be left the F alone.
1: Mm.
0: So he brought his armada of Yankees to Langan's next door to Fox.
1: Right.
0: I told you this. We were the only people in there. But apparently some of the ball players he was with did not want to be left alone. They looked around. There were no women. They left immediately. Immediately.
1: Oh,
0: but the rest of them hung out, one of which was Jill Martin, and hung
1: awesome.
0: Out till 2 a.m. and, as she's wont to do, tells all of her Mickey Mantle
1: Gosh,
0: stories. He was the best man.
1: Man, I want to hear some of those.
0: Yes, because what's amazing about these people that you have access to from time to time is they actually, back to your story about connecting dots, they can bring these people to life.
1: Yeah.
0: You know what I mean? Mickey Mantle was the best man at her wedding.
1: Imagine, that's so wild.
0: Imagine that. Okay. And she regrets it to this day because it was an open bar.
1: She's still paying. Did he know he was at the wedding? At what point did he realize he was at a wedding?
0: But she chatted all night. She was great. And I love, it's my favorite part. I always tell you this about going on the road, is everybody listening right now, you're within 100 miles of something where the most amazing thing that's ever happened in this country was either born, invented, worked out. And you can go see this stuff.
1: Yep.
0: That's why I'm always at like a Chuck Berry's house. And we talked about Mickey Mantle. Whenever I'm on the road, I send you pictures. I was at the Commerce, Oklahoma, where the Mick is from, and the barn where he learned to hit a baseball. And there was a guy playing wiffle ball with his kid when I pulled up who literally drove there.
1: It makes me so happy.
0: Oh, I know. It's so great. And what sucks about it is it's far enough off the beaten path that you can't buy it like the Motown Museum and turn it into a tourist attraction. But in a perfect world, you would, because if people could see what's so inspiring about these places is, so you go to Commerce, Oklahoma, you see Mickey Mantle's little house there, okay, on South Quincy Street, whatever we're talking about here, okay, and his little fallen down dilapidated barn next door. But he is probably one of the five most iconic Americans of the last century.
1: Yeah.
0: He's the reason we have sports memorabilia.
1: Right.
0: And there's no way you can connect that barn to that level of fame. But the dot is connected by America.
1: Right.
0: And no one has that conversation.
1: Dude, tear it down. Every white DSA kid in America should have to go to Commerce, Oklahoma.
0: Yes, they should.
1: And learn the story of Mickey Mantle and see that shed.
0: Thank you. And then they should stop by this Superfund site where his dad was a miner so they can grow web feet and then let him swim back to New York. More Brian Brenberg. Don't go away.
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13: From the Freedom 1400 Traffic Center. Aho and 6th Avenue and Aho Way. Bad collision occurred there earlier involving a motorcyclist. Aho Way on the west side of 6th Avenue blocked. Got some slowing on eastbound I-10 near the Aho-Kino connection. Crashes clearing Park Avenue north of Speedway. Flowing Wells in Wetmore and Tankaverde east of Sabino Canyon. An extreme heat warning until 8 p.m. Friday. Lows near 80, 103 tomorrow, 103 now. And that's your Freedom 1400. Traffic.
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0: bottom of the ninth on Fox Across America, Brian Brenberg doing a double dip. Ernie Banks, we're playing two.
1: There we go.
0: We've got a well-wisher from Cleveland, Ohio. It's where I met Jenny. Judy is on the line, fan favorite on this show. Judy!
2: Hey, it's your girlfriend, Judy, from Cleveland.
0: Yes,
2: listen, perfect date, perfect date. It's too late for it, damn it. But you could have flew to Cleveland, went to Cozumel for two margaritas, crossed the street, went for a steak dinner at the Old Brown Derby, which is now Harry's.
0: Yep.
2: Then you cross the street back again and go to the Cloverleaf Bowling Alley, where you bowl a couple games.
0: Okay.
2: Then you go to the Red Roof Inn. Oh, do not bring Tom Holman or the Blue Light, okay? But
0: Judy,
2: you're going to go have a hot night at the Red Roof Inn.
0: Judy.
2: That's it. That's it, Brian.
0: I love all of this.
3: The Red Roof Inn.
0: Brian loves it too, Judy.
3: Do not bring a Blue Light.
2: I love both you guys. And you know what? You could do it tonight. Just put on my boy, Paul. Tomorrow, Paul Burrell.
0: Okay.
2: Oh, boy. That's the guy I'd take the Red Roof Inn.
0: Judy likes a man in uniform.
2: I'm only 79, so but I'll still go.
0: And you like Paul because then you don't have to bring your own. You don't have to bring your own handcuffs if you bring Paul Morrow.
2: That's right. I love Paul.
0: Judy,
2: I'm old arthritis. Bring the ones with the fluffy stuff on the wrist.
0: We're all the same age laying down, Judy. We'll see you in the mirrored ceiling, okay, sister? Thank you, baby. The great Judy in Cleveland, Ohio.
3: Oh, my gosh. I'm glad I was here for that.
0: The last time she was on, someone called in after her and was like, do you have her number? I'm not even kidding. Because she's frisky. So the last time we had Judy on, Lincoln was getting ready to graduate high school. And I was soliciting advice from callers. And Judy's like, Lincoln, you're going to need good hands to take care of a woman. I was like, Judy, what's even happening here? This guy's, you know. Holy hell.
3: I love Judy's got the ability to like hatch a plan. You can tell in like 45 seconds.
0: Do you want to know the only knock on her plan? I loved everything she said. That plan starts out with us drinking, but we then had to cross the street like five times.
3: I know.
0: Judy, you're going to get somebody.
3: I'm dead the third time I cross the street.
0: Judy,
3: it's over.
0: Say, go have two margaritas, cross the street. You go bowl and have a couple of beers, cross the street. You go have a steak, cross the street. You go to the Red Roof Inn. Jenny, no one is making the Red Roof Inn, Judy. The lesson here was I married the right Ohio girl.
3: Oh, there you go.
0: Brenberg, great to see you.
3: Yeah, man.
0: Happy anniversary, Jenny Fallon. We'll see you back here tomorrow. I'm coming to White Castle. I'll be back.
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1: ABC News, I'm Dave Packer. A trio of primaries tonight in Florida, the AP projects. Congressman Byron Donalds has won the Republican nomination. Governor and former Congressman David Jolly has won the Democratic nomination. Political Director Amy Harper says Donalds was heavily favored.
10: He has also had large name recognition in the state of Florida among Republican voters, and he has a massive war chest that will help power him through November's election. Primaries also in Alaska, and especially election finish Marco Rubio's Senate term after becoming Secretary of State. AP projects that Florida State Representative Angie Nixon has won the Democratic nomination, will face Ashley Moody's won the Republican nomination. The U.S. Navy says one of its destroyer ships, the USS Benfold, lost power 4 days last month in the South China Sea. Navy Commander telling us that sailors were left without water, working toilets or air conditioning.
1: This is ABC News.
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16: 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Civil rights used to mean no Jim Crow. Now it means voter ID is racist. Criminal justice reform used to mean don't arrest people for smoking a joint. Now it's cut them loose if they beat a person senseless on the subway. Environmentalists used to say, give a hoot, don't pollute. You'd have a crying Indian. Now it's stop having kids. And we should really think about banning AC. Abortion used to be safe, legal, and rare. Now it's if you don't like your baby, you can kill your baby. They call it woke one, probably because they just gave away the game. That there's going to be a sequel, woke two.
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13: 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Filling in for Guy Benson, here's Rich Zeoli.
17: Big explosive story about Congressman, former Congressman Eric Swalwell and Fang Fang. Turns out he did, in fact, sleep with a Chinese spy, and she was pouring illegal money into his account. Welcome to the Guy Benson Show. It is Rich Zeoli with you again today. Great to be here. Thank you for being here. This is really explosive stuff. And if you remember, Swalwell lied over and over again, saying that he didn't know, he had nothing to do with it. He was wrong. He was a target, he tried to say, of Donald Trump and his FBI. Except the investigations into Fang Fang actually go into the FBI when Barack Obama was president and not Donald Trump, except for that. She solicited illegal campaign donations for Eric Swalwell. She brought people to meet him, and she loaded his congressional office with Chinese spy interns. Because those interns were from China, and you know that they're not there just to, you know, lick stamps and envelopes. They're there to get information and bring it back to the Chinese Communist Party. So here's what we know. We know that Fang Fang was working with the Chinese Communist Party, and she was, in fact, a spy. This is a big deal because Eric Swalwell was on the House Intelligence Committee. One thing you can't do if you're on the House Intelligence Committee is sleep with a Chinese spy. That's a big no-no. That's a very big no-no. But in addition to that, you have to realize something. Fang Fang was also going to get information about other members of Congress as well. And the reality is, by sleeping with Swalwell, by stacking his office with interns, by funneling illegal campaign donations into his account, he was the perfect target for blackmail as a member of the House Intelligence Committee. Like, give us information or we'll expose you. We'll expose everything you've done. And that's why this was so incredibly problematic. So Eric Swalwell confessed to a prescription drug-fueled sex romp with a suspected Chinese spy, according to newly released FBI files that confirm for the first time the disgraced former congressman got physical with Beijing's purported honeypot, as the New York Times, as the New York Post put it. They had a great cover today, too, by the way. We'll talk about that in a second. Christine Fang, also known as Fang Fang, he had physical relations with her on at least two different times. And this is all because the White House Transparency Task Force has released all these files. On one occasion, Fang Fang showed up at Swalwell's apartment late one night demanding to be let in, with the Democrat admitting that the two hooked up after he had taken an Ambien, which is what his explanation was for barely remembering the tryst. Now, I've never taken Ambien. I know people who have. Ambien's no excuse, number one. And secondly, number two, he let her in, and apparently she wasn't wearing any underwear when she got to his apartment. That's apparently part of the story as well. So it wasn't like she was there to deliver him soup. She was there for relations, and Eric Swalwell was more than happy to give into the relations because Fang was very flirtatious, according to FBI interviews, going back as far as May 2015, when a former Swalwell campaign aide told the FBI she was not wearing any underwear upon arriving at his doorstep unannounced. Oofah!

0: 2014. This goes back way before Donald Trump was president. But his excuse, when the investigations came to light, his excuse was, well, you have to understand, I'm going after Donald Trump and I'm leading the impeachment, and that's why they're coming after me. No, they're coming after you because you slept with a Chinese spy, you loaded your congressional office with Chinese spy interns, and you took money from a Chinese spy. And you're a member of the House Intelligence Committee. You should have been kicked off of that committee. Nancy Pelosi, who was Speaker at the time, didn't do that. In fact, she covered for Eric Swalwell. We'll get to that. But here's his one of his many lame excuses for why they were going after him. Let's do a little flashback here. Cut 15.
1: Jim, I was shocked when, you know, just over 6 years ago, I was told about this individual. And then I offered to help, and I did help. And I was thanked by the FBI for my help, and that person is no longer in the country. And I was a little surprised to read about my cooperation in that story, because the story says that, you know, there was never a suspicion of wrongdoing on my part, and all I did was cooperate. And the FBI said that yesterday.
0: There was never any suspicion on my part. Oh, right, right, right. But again, he's a victim. He's the victim here in all this, kids. Cut 16.
1: But the wrongdoing here, Jim, is that at the same time this story was being leaked out is the time that I was working on impeachment on the House Intelligence and Judiciary Committees. And if this is a country where people who criticize the president are going to have law enforcement information weaponized against them, that's not a country that any of us want to live in.
0: That's not what happened. You slept with her. And she was a member of the Chinese Communist Party's Ministry of State Security. And they helped organize fundraisers for Swalwell in Las Vegas and California. She reportedly cultivated relationships with a network of rising politicians and other influencers across the United States. She also encouraged Swalwell to visit China, even extending an invitation to Swalwell's father and his family following his 2014 re-election to Congress. Now, you have to understand something here. This is a big, big no-no for anyone who's a member of Congress, but particularly somebody who's on the House Intelligence Committee, because you have access to our nation's secrets, and you're not supposed to be having relations with Chinese spies. You're not supposed to be taking their money either. You're not supposed to do those things. Those things are no's. So here's some bullet points for you. The FBI initially wanted to investigate the congressman for a bribery scheme in which he exchanged donations for Fang from her putting interns in his office, but eventually decided to narrow the case to seek criminal charges against only Fang for making illegal donations to the California Democrat through various conduits. You know what that tells me? They made that decision in 2014, 2015. So if there was any political influence on the FBI, it was, don't criminally charge Eric Swalwell. He's a Democrat. Barack Obama's a Democrat, and it's his FBI. So you want to talk about political influence, it would be that. It would be that they believe that he was part of a bribery scheme. He was taking donations, loading his office with Chinese spy interns, and they said, nah, we won't charge him. We'll just go after her. That's all we'll do for giving him illegal donations, which he was taking, by the way. Swalwell admitted to having sex with Fang, his staff placing Fang's interns in Congress, and not having a strong enough campaign finance system to detect the straw donations she allegedly passed through U.S. citizen conduits. So they knew all this back in 2014 and 2015. They were recruiting Fang to be a confidential informant, and they gave her a code name. Ready for this? Rusty Thumbs. That was her code name. Now, I don't know about you, but it seems to me like Fang Fang is a better name for a Chinese spy who's trying to sleep with a congressman than Rusty Thumbs, but what do I know? The FBI knew early on during the recruitment that Fang was tied to China's Ministry of State Security, which is Beijing's notorious intelligence service. The Bureau also identified her parents as MSS agents, according to justthenews.com. They knew she was raising money for Democrats in California and was willing to use sex as a means of getting ahead in the world of U.S. politics. Back in 2020, Axios, which is no way a right-wing publication, they were the first to report about her influence on U.S. politicians. They did a comprehensive investigation, and they believe that Fang Fang sought to integrate herself with local politicians throughout the San Francisco Bay Area using campaign fundraising, networking, her charisma, her romantic and sexual relationships, and Swalwell was identified as among the most significant targets of Fang. Wow.

0: Because like I said, he was a member of the House Intelligence Committee. So when all this was coming to light and Speaker Nancy Pelosi had access to the fact that the FBI was considering charging him, when Nancy Pelosi was asked about Eric Swalwell and she should have, as Speaker, removed him from the Intelligence Committee, at least under the guise of doing an investigation into this, she didn't even bother doing that. This is a 2020 flashback, cut 30.
1: Well, I don't have any concern about Mr. Swalwell. There are those in the Congress who believe, and I am among them, that we should be seeing what influence the Chinese. I've been fighting them, as you know, for over 30 years in terms of their undue influence at universities in our country and the overtures they try to make to members of Congress. In terms of Mr. Swalwell, in the spring of 2015, the leadership of the House and the committee were informed that overtures from a Chinese person were being made to members of Congress. When that was made known to the members of Congress, it was over.
0: Yeah, it was not over. It was not over. And you knew. And Jonathan Turley points this out as well. Swalwell did admit to sleeping with alleged Chinese spy, may have received illegal foreign contributions. And he even brings up Bill Clinton's infamous, "I did not have sex with that woman." But he also points out that Pelosi was briefed on the FBI findings while she was Speaker, had the power to remove him from the House Intelligence Committee, didn't do that. Instead, she started to attack those who were calling for his removal. You know, if this had been a Russian spy, if this had been a Republican with a Russian spy, we would have heard nonstop investigations into this. There would have been a special counsel appointed. It would have been an all-out meltdown on Capitol Hill. Why is it a suspected Chinese spy does not raise those alarms? And the only thing I can think of is when it comes to Democrats, they love China. They do. They do. They love China. That's the same reason why they refused to go after China for the Wuhan lab. It's the same reason why they covered for China during COVID. They love China. I mean, you have Democrats out there right now dressing up as Chairman Mao and talking about how great the Chinese Communist Party is and how they want to bring some of that influence here to the United States of America. And then, of course, you have the whole diversity, equity, and inclusion policy where Swalwell was hiding around the fact that he was loading his office with Chinese interns by saying, oh, we've got a big constituency of Asians in our district, so we got to make sure that they get internships. No, he really did. That's what he used. He used that. The Asian Pacific Islander American Public Associations, which is an important constituent group in his district, and they said Fang was unique when it came to interns because Swalwell saw Fang as connected to the Asian Pacific Islander American Pacific Public Associations, and he viewed that anyone Fang put forward for an internship as coming from that organization. A significant portion of Swalwell's constituents are Chinese American, and diversity is important, they say. But I'm just pointing out, Asia's a big place. It's not just China. And Asian Pacific Islands are nothing to do with China. So I'm pointing that out, too. In other words, he was hiding around that as one of his great excuses for why his congressional office was staffed with all these Chinese interns, who you know are there doing the bidding of the Chinese Communist Party. She is herself a spy. She's bringing the interns to the office. He's saying yes, because how's he going to say no? She's got the goods on him. He slept with her. He slept with her at least on two occasions that we know of and took campaign contributions. So if you've got that kind of a thing and they can expose you and bring you down and ruin you, and I'm sure that that's exactly the message that they were sending to him, then he's going to do her bidding. And he was doing her bidding, no doubt about it, which is why the New York Post covered today. Eric Swalwell confessed to drug-fueled sex romp with suspected Chinese spy Fang Fang. Bombshell files reveal today's cover, Fang Fang, bang bang. Now, the bang bang refers to when she went to his apartment wearing no underwear and he was all spaced out on Ambien, allegedly. She would bang bang on the door and be let in to then Fang Fang it up with Eric Swalwell. True story. That came out in the story. Bang bang on the door and Fang Fang came right in. That's what's going on. The only question I have is, will there be an investigation into all the Democrats who covered for him, including Nancy Pelosi and the others who ran cover for Eric Swalwell, who was sleeping with a Chinese spy, stacking his office with Chinese spy interns, and taking Chinese spy money? This is the Guy Benson Show. It's Rich Zeolian for Guy. Here we go.
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big, big day with the revelations around former Congressman and House Intelligence Member Eric Swalwell and Feng Feng. And, you know, it really confirms for me how the Democrats cover up for each other. And it confirms for me how they're always whining about Donald Trump. And, you know, they're trying to make all these allegations around Donald Trump when it comes out that they did something wrong. Like in Swalwell's case, they turn around and they go, oh, well, we're victims of Trump's weaponization. Barack Obama's FBI wanted to charge Eric Swalwell. Think about that. And they didn't. They chose not to. That, to me, tells you everything you need to know about political interference in a case. Because they had the goods on him, and they said the guy might be bribed. I mean, think about that. They looked at it, and they said, this is a guy taking money from a Chinese spy, and he may be subject to blackmail. He may be in a bribery scheme. He may be by just placing the interns in his office, maybe breaking the law. Because he's doing so because of the influence of Feng Feng and the influence of the money and the influence of having sex with her. And then they decide not to do anything about it. They decide, oh, we'll just go after her for giving illegal contributions. I mean, I don't understand how anybody can think that's okay. I don't understand how anybody can think a member of the House Intelligence Committee, which has our nation's biggest secrets. And China is not our friend. We know that. And you're sitting on that committee, you're getting our nation's biggest secrets, you're sleeping with this woman, you're taking money from this woman, you're putting her interns in your office, and the only question I have is, did you ever give her information? We don't know the answer to that, because immediately they killed the investigation, and then when this all came to light again in 2020, we were all told by then-Speaker Nancy Pelosi, there's no there's nothing to see here, and it all went away. And it's only coming out now because they're releasing the files. And what I'd like to see is, did Eric Swalwell ever give Feng Feng any information from the House Intelligence Committee, of which he was a member? We're dealing with our nation's biggest secrets about weapons, about our own defense posture, our enemies. And yes, I would imagine a lot of what the House Intelligence Committee talks about is the Chinese Communist Party, especially around the time that Swalwell was a member for a variety of reasons. But then even after all these allegations came out in 2020, and China's at the epicenter of COVID-19, which is shutting down our nation and shutting down the world. And we know, and you know, and I know it all came from a lab. And the question I have is, did they purposely go soft on China because it was China? You know, I mean, because to the point I said earlier, if this was a Russian spy, if this was a Republican with a Russian, could you imagine after 2016, it would have been nonstop Russian interference in our elections and our government and our politics. It's China. And they go, ah, no big deal. And I really do think it's because Democrats love the CCP. I'm not exaggerating. I think they really do. You got Hassan Piker, who is the biggest voice on the left right now. And he's going out there dressing up from the Chairman Mao collection, which I guess you get at Macy's. I don't know. I'm not sure. I don't know where you can find a Chairman Mao onesie these days, but he wears it. And you have these Democrat Socialists of America who are all openly talking about how great things are over in China. It's like they don't care about the human rights. They don't care about the Uyghurs. They don't care about Tiananmen Square. None of that matters to them. And they also don't care that China ultimately wants to take over the United States of America. This is why the battle over data centers and AI is so crucial. We'll talk about all that as we continue along the show here. It's a big day with lots of breaking news. But Josh Crash Hour is going to join me next. Don't go away.

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21: Indeed it is, and it's great to be with you again today. Let's do it again tomorrow, shall we? Very happy to welcome to the show Josh Krashour, Fox News Radio political analyst and editor-in-chief at Jewish Insider. He's on social media at Josh Krashour, excuse me. Josh, welcome to the show. How are you doing?
22: Hey, Rich. Good to be back with you.
21: Absolutely. It's been a while since we've chatted, so I'm very excited to get one radio guy to another on board to talk politics. Talk to me about the Michigan Senate race. And did the Democrats make a huge mistake by nominating Abdul El-Sayed?
22: Well, look, they certainly made their lives harder by nominating one of the less electable nominees across the board for one of the most important Senate races in the country. And Chuck Schumer just did an interview with the Washington Post that came out this afternoon where he is now starting to hedge his bets about whether they can win Michigan. He says in the interview that they can still win the Senate majority even without winning the Michigan Senate race. So that's a really telling sign, because Michigan should have been one of their easier holds. It's a seat that Democrats have held for decades, and it's one that I think the math is almost impossible. If they can't win the Michigan Senate race, the math means you have to win almost every one of the red state battlegrounds, Ohio, Iowa, Texas, and so on. And that math looks really hard without Michigan.
21: Yeah, I want to ask you about Texas in a second, Josh. But as speaking with Michigan for a second, black voters, they're not buying what Syed is selling, huh?
22: Well, we'll see. They weren't buying it in the primary. That was one of the weaker spots for El-Sayed against Taylee Stevens, in that he got crushed in Detroit. A lot of the African American community thinks the guy is too far to the left. They tend to vote for people who have who's more moderate and have close relationships with. And El-Sayed was not one of those candidates. And the polling, the Fox poll that came out this week, shows that El-Sayed is underperforming in the general with black voters, and that's one of the big reasons he's down by 4 points against Republican Mike Rogers. But look, the big question is, do they come home in the end? We're still a few months away from the general election. Black voters are obviously overwhelmingly Democratic voters, so the big key to El-Sayed's campaign, among others, is mobilizing and winning over the black voters in Detroit.
21: And where do Jewish voters go in this race? Because, I mean, it seems to me like they should run from this guy, but they a lot of them who are Democrats, they still vote for the Democrat.
22: Yeah, this may be the exception to the rule, though, Rich. And it's very hard. You're right. It's hard to find even the, less electable Democrats. Jewish voters tend to, overall, at least, tend to vote Democratic at 70% in the last presidential election. But El-Sayed is a bridge too far. And you look at that, if you look at the data from the primary, Haley Stevens overwhelmingly won the Jewish vote against Abdul El-Sayed. And this is a guy who, it's not just the fact that this guy is like hardcore anti-Israel. And that's a big part of his political identity. But in one of the worst terrorist attacks in Michigan history this past year, where you almost had preschoolers being murdered at a synagogue, a terrorist attack where a terrorist was loyal to Hezbollah and had all kinds of weapons in his car. The comment that El-Sayed made right after that attack was, "Hurt people, hurt people." Seemingly making an excuse for the terror. So, I mean, that goes beyond Middle East policy. It goes beyond Israel. The fact that someone like that has not, makes a comment like that in one of the worst terror attacks in the state's history is what's really keeping even more liberal-minded Jewish voters away from El-Sayed.
21: Josh Krashour is with me, Fox News Radio political analyst, editor-in-chief at Jewish Insider. He's on social media at Josh Krashour. Look, it seems to me like when he won and he came out that day and did his little press soiree, and he made a point of specifically mentioning Jewish voters, but also then specifically went on to trash Israel and to trash the, AIPAC and to go on. I mean, and then surrounding himself by people like Hassan Piker, it's very hard to get away from where this guy stands on Israel. And for Jewish voters, I mean, I would just think that they should run from this guy because he's so hostile. It's one thing to disagree about, like, you know, the war in Iran. I mean, there's Republicans who like Israel that disagree with that. But to have such an openly hostile approach is what's so concerning here, I think.
22: Yeah, look, and you're not the only one saying that. The Jewish the leading Jewish Democratic Party group is not endorsing El-Sayed. They didn't endorse Graham Platner, by the way, and right. He dropped out of the main Senate race and had the same kind of extreme views. And this guy is comes out of that same worldview. So, you know, El-Sayed has a real problem winning over the Michigan Jewish community, which is pretty sizable, has a big vote, especially in the Detroit area. And look, I will say, just reading between the lines, when you watched El-Sayed saying, Jewish people are my brothers and sisters, sounds like it's very forced, sounds very inauthentic. When you're only saying a talking point when you know you have a lot of problems winning over one of the key constituencies that you should be winning over, or Democrats at least should be winning over. So you can tell that inauthenticity a mile away. This guy's only saying this because he needs to win over Jewish voters in order to win the general election. So the guy, you know, I think there's just so many hurdles that go well beyond Israel policy. That's a big part of it. But the fact that this guy palled around with Hassan Piker throughout the whole primary campaign, he was his leading surrogate. It's a lot of these anti-American views and the fact that Piker, you know, famous for saying all kinds of extreme things, most notably, America deserved 9/11. I mean, yeah. Those are the types of things that I think, it's not just Jewish voters, it's moderate voters, anyone who cares about national security. A lot of people in that category are having trouble getting behind El-Sayed.
21: And what's this event? I saw you you tweeted, it was a Chuck Ross tweet, and you put damage control in your tweet, Josh Krashauer. What is this Labor Day event where you have these pro-Hamas speakers coming to be with El-Sayed?
22: Yeah, this was an event at a mosque, I believe, with a very radical imam who ended up canceling, I believe, and that's the damage control that you don't normally want your Senate nominee to be alongside someone with a long track record of extremism. But it turned out that there were other speakers that are still scheduled to speak, at least, that also had records of being soft on terrorism and so on. We'll see how big of an issue that is. If this was an election, you know, 10 years after 9/11, we're heading into the 25th anniversary coming up in September of the 9/11 attacks. And this is the kind of candidate that would have been politically untenable given, yeah, given some of the associations. We'll see whether people's memories are as long as they otherwise would be, because the issues about national security and terrorism are going to be very front and center, I believe, in this campaign.
21: All right, let's switch to Texas. Josh, I'm going to say this. I think Texas is a red state. I think that James Tyler Rico is Beto O'Rourke 2.0. I am not worried about this race, but I know maybe I'm being just overly optimistic here.
22: Well, look, it is Texas, and the Democratic Senate candidate has not won the state of Texas in a Senate campaign since 1988. Lloyd Benson. You got to go back almost four decades, right?
21: So, Lloyd Benson, wow. I haven't heard that name in a while, man.
22: Vice presidential. He actually was such a big deal to win, even back then, for a Democrat to win Texas. He was named as a running mate for Michael Dukakis. So, you know, this is how far back you have to go. But I understand, like, if I was talking in sports language, like, I can see Tallarico easily taking the points of the margin of where Texas is. But to win Texas, to actually get to 50% and to get that election win, it takes a lot of Republicans, a decent number of Republicans, supporting the Democrat. And Tallarico is a pretty liberal Democrat. You know, it's not like he is a blue dog Democrat, as other Democrats have been in other elections in Texas. So I think it's going to be challenging. I will say that, you know, Ken Paxton is an unusually weak nominee because he's got scandals up the wazoo, and mm-hmm. he's also got a record to the right of most Texas Republicans. So that's going to be the challenge.
21: And he's no money, right? He's not raising money?
22: Not raising money. And look, John, the big story in the last 24 hours is one of John Cornyn's top legislative advisors on Capitol Hill actually is working for the Tallarico campaign, just announced he's joining the campaign as an advisor on the Democratic side. So,
21: wow,
22: you know,
21: that's
22: you got to win about 20% of Republicans, 15-20%, I would think, about of Republicans to win a Senate seat in Texas for a Democrat. So that is the math. And Paxton is certainly making it very possible, though I still agree with you. I think it's going to be hard to get to that 50% mark for Tallarico.
21: Josh Crash Hour, let me ask you about Maine, because, I mean, Troy Jackson, it's, again, they didn't vet this guy. He's got his own set of scandals. He seems to me to be a pretty weak candidate against Susan Collins. I think Maine holds. I really do. I also think there's got to be a backlash. Democrat voters who picked Graham Plattner, and then, again, the party stepped in to take away their choice. I got to feel like at some point this gets overwhelming for them, and they just say, how many times can this keep happening to us? And we're out.
22: Yeah, look, I think the Fox poll says a lot of where this race is, which is, this is, by the way, the one blue state on the map that Democrats don't hold. They're trying to pick it up from Susan Collins. And the Fox poll shows, you know, basically a statistically tied race with Jackson, I think, has a 2 or 3 point lead in the most recent Fox poll. That's what I'm hearing from a lot of the surveys that have been done. And it is done, but these polls are done before the real campaign is taking place. There hasn't been the battle of the airwaves, the really heated retail politicking that's going to start after Labor Day. So look, I think this is a toss-up race. It's a race that Democrats have at the top of their leaderboard. In fact, when you think about it, Michigan and Maine were among the easiest races. They thought that they were, and Collins should never be seen as an easy out, but they thought with the environment the way it is, and Maine being a pretty lean Democratic state, that this was going to be a much better opportunity. But look, Troy Jackson's a very liberal legislator, not very charismatic, doesn't have the retail skills that Collins does. So it's going to be an uphill challenge. I think it's a race that if Democrats win, it's because of the national environment. But candidate-wise, Collins is the far superior candidate.
21: When you say the national environment, in your mind, what is the biggest concern for Republicans going into this? Is it the economy? Is it a sense that they haven't delivered for people?
22: Yeah, well, it's the economy, it's the war in Iran, and it's frankly Trump's job approval rating, where, look, if you're in Maine, you look at the Fox poll, Trump's job numbers are around 40%. So there's a lot of Trump disapprovers you're going to have to win over if you're Susan Collins to win that Maine Senate race. Now, she's done that in the past. She's one of the big success stories in being able to win, even when Republican presidents or the Republican Party's down in the dumps. So that's the biggest thing she has going for her. She wins over independents. She wins over even some moderate Democrats throughout her history. But it is a big challenge for any Republican to be in a state where your president's job approval is 40 or the low 40s, and you need to get 50% of voters to vote for you as a Republican.
21: So speaking of the war in Iran, I mean, the Wall Street Journal piece, Iran's secret plan to escalate the war, intercept the communications and other intelligence suggests a strategic shift by hardline leaders to raise the cost for the U.S. and its regional allies. Josh Crashour, I mean, this is tough, right? Because it's causing gas prices and food prices to go up or at least stay where they are. And it's dividing a lot of Trump's base. A lot of them just don't want to be involved in another Middle Eastern conflict. At the same time, there's a lot of people saying we can't just quit. What happens here? How does all this play out? And to your point earlier about the campaign hasn't really started yet. You know, I mean, for guys like you and me, we know this. It doesn't start till Labor Day. So, but once that starts, it's going to start and get very quickly. I'm in New Jersey. I'm seeing billboards in Jersey and Pennsylvania with gas prices before the war and gas prices after. They're actually spending billboards on this. So where does all this go from here?
22: I feel like every week, Rich, is Groundhog Day, where there doesn't seem to be any major development. The worrisome thing about some of the reports you're reading is that Iran has been using this sort of ceasefire time, the 60-day period, to actually build up its munitions, to build up its missiles, to plan maybe a much more serious attack against U.S. forces or U.S. allies. We're basically at war with Iran, and Trump isn't, you know, saying as much. And yet we're not acting like we are at war with Iran and that we're not actually going after them consistently. I mean, when you fight a war, I'm used to wars where you actually, you know, and this is part of what Trump ran against, by the way. But if you're actually declaring war against an enemy country, and Iran is certainly our enemy, you know, you're usually willing to put ground forces in, or you're usually willing to, you know, really take the attack to the enemy and not just call uncle after a few weeks when things get a little dicey. And what happened was Trump called the ceasefire. Iran built up its appetite. They didn't know serious. They showed no serious desire to negotiate and compromise or offer any concessions at all. And now it looks like they're at war, and the president actually he's not. And I think that's part of the problem. Like you are going to deal with the short term pain of high gas prices, of the world economy being affected during a war. But that's why you're fighting a war for national security reasons, not for the economy. Now Iran has closed the Strait of Hormuz, caused a lot of economic disruption. But that should have been factored in all along, and the fact that we've kind of pretended we're not at war or tried to say that there's diplomacy right around the corner that's going to work out when Iran's not interested. I mean, it's sort of a really, really bad situation, because they want to kill us, and we don't seem to want to plan to defeat them and actually win this thing.
21: I think you're right. I think you're spot on with that. And it's showing. It's certainly showing in the polls. Josh Krashauer, thanks so much for joining us. Please follow Josh at Josh Krashauer, and also follow Jewish Insider. Appreciate it, my man. Thanks so much for your analysis.
22: Thanks, Rich. Talk to you soon.
21: We'll continue on the Guy Benson Show. By the way, the Fox News power rankings has moved the Michigan Senate race from lean D to toss up. Exactly what Josh was talking about. We'll be right back.
0: New talk for a new generation. 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
21: I want to bring in producer Christine here on the Guy Benson Show, and we talked yesterday about Hayden Panettiere's passing. You read her book, you were a fan of hers, and you understood her struggles, so it's great to bring you in for this.
4: Oh, thank you. No, I was just saying to you off air that I was re-listening to Hayden. When her book came out a few months ago, she was on the very popular Jay Shetty podcast, and I was just re-listening.
21: I don't think it's that popular.
4: It's huge.
21: I don't think that.
4: I love him. Don't make fun of him.
21: You walk right into my traps every time. Every time.
4: He's so spiritual.
21: Can we talk about Hayden Panettiere, please?
4: Yeah, but don't you love his voice?
21: No, I don't. No.
4: Oh, I do.
21: No, and your husband's right to make fun of you for liking him, by the way.
4: Along with Mel Robbins?
21: Well, my wife loves her. I don't get it. The glasses, I don't get it.
4: She just, the glasses make her look smart. Makes me want to follow what she says.
21: I should just pick up a pair of glasses. Maybe that's my problem.
4: Maybe I should, too. Maybe Guy would take me more seriously. Okay.
21: I don't think so.
4: Yeah. Thank you. It looks like there was a bag of pills found, and she was hanging out with this on-again, off-again boyfriend, Brian Hickerson, who... In the book, she talks about how he really, really physically abused her. So it's very shocking to hear, because she was talking about how strong she is for staying away from him. So I don't know what happened here, but this is a very, very sad story. And I'm telling you right now.
21: She's on a lot of drugs, too.
4: Yeah. I mean, it is not good for kids.
21: Prescription drugs.
4: Yes. But this is just a bigger lesson of, like, and you could see this over and over again. This is, it's not good for kids in Hollywood. Like, I would never, my daughter wants to be a performer. I would never, you know, take her out there and try to make her a star as a kid, because nothing good seems to come out of this.
21: I think you're right. I think it just changes you. It's so much pressure. It's so much spotlight. Kids don't need that. Real quick, I want to play a clip here of Hayden Panettiere.
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9: The bottle, the bottom of a bottle. I didn't have any negative feelings towards my child. I just knew I was deeply depressed, and I didn't know where, you know, the alcoholism was ending and postpartum was beginning, and I ran myself pretty ragged. When you see a happy-go-lucky girl for years suddenly on the floor in a puddle of mess and alcohol, you got to know something's wrong.
21: And she was on a lot of prescription drugs, like I mentioned. A lot of those we'll have to look into, because got to wonder about correlations here. It's the Guy Benson Show. We got a big second hour straight ahead. Don't go away.

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8: ABC News, I'm Dave Packer. Florida among the states holding primaries today, where the AP projects Congressman Byron Donalds has won the Republican nomination for governor. The Trump-endorsed candidate telling supporters,
9: "The primary is over. Tonight we put aside our differences. Tonight we are one united Republican Party."
8: Former Congressman David Jolly has won the Democratic gubernatorial nomination in Florida. Primaries also underway in Wyoming and Alaska. Pennsylvania's attorney general announcing the arrest of two ringleaders in an alleged Penn State University-based cocaine ring. The U.S. Navy says one of its destroyer ships, USS Benfold, lost power for 4 days last month in the South China Sea with limited drinking water, working toilets, or air conditioning. The fossils of a never-before-discovered dinosaur species found in the vast Sahara Desert is being called Spinosaurus mirabilis, mirabilis being Latin for astonishing. This is ABC News.
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24: 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Filling in for Guy Benson, here's Rich Zeoli.
25: It's a busy day today, and one of the more controversial topics that's still in the news, data centers, AI data centers. Welcome back to the show. Glad you are here today. Very happy to welcome to the show a man who I've talked to on several occasions. He's one of the smartest guys out there. He's on social media at Junk Science. He's Steve Malloy, senior E&L legal fellow, former Trump-Pence EPA transition team member, and he joins us here on the Guy Benson Show. Hey, Steve.
26: Hey, Rich. Thanks for having me. It's great to be here with you.
25: Absolutely, man. Great. Thanks for joining us. I want to begin with nuclear power because there's a big story about that. I'm a big fan of nuclear power. I think it's great. Pennsylvania, obviously, they're all in. Jersey, surprisingly, is now going all in on nuclear power with their new reactors in Salem County coming online. But in New York State, they have a moratorium on this still because of Governor Kathy Hochul. So what's the latest on that?
26: Well, the controversy is what to do with Indian Point, which was this nuclear plant about 25 miles north of New York City, had been operating several reactors since the 1950s to the 1970s and up until 2021 when Cuomo shut it down. And then there came this moratorium. But you know, New York needs the electricity, and there was no safety problem with Indian Point. There's no safety problem with nuclear plants in general. Keep in mind, France is 75% nuclear. The French can do it. We can do it. They just shut it down for no reason. And, you know, now with data centers coming online and, you know, we have this reindustrialization of America, we need more electricity. We haven't needed really more electricity in a long time, maybe 15, 20 years. But now all of a sudden, in the Trump era, with the rise of AI and the reindustrialization of America, we need electricity and we need Indian Point. But, you know, there's no plans to reopen it.
25: So Mike Lawler, who's a Republican congressman, he's looking to do that, and that is a clear split from his Democrat rival. You tweeted about that, and you said, almost makes you wonder why Democrats pointlessly shut down the Indian Point nuclear plant in the first place. The fact is, there's no better position site for energy generation in the Hudson Valley than Indian Point. The transmission lines are already built and sitting there idle. That's what Congressman Lawler told the New York Post.
26: Yeah, I mean, Indian Point is virtually ready to go. I mean, it's going to take some time and cost some money, but of course, it is shut down. But it is there. It's ready to go. We don't have to worry about building new plants or new transmission lines. All that is done. So, you know, let's help reduce, let's fill our electricity demand. Let's reduce prices. Let's build the data centers. Let's open Indian Point. You know, in Pennsylvania, they're thinking about reopening Three Mile Island for data centers. As you mentioned, New Jersey wants to build nuclear power plants, but of course, those are, you know, way down the road. That'll take a long time. The Trump administration's got a lot more work to do on the regulatory reform to make that happen. But, you know, Indian Point is a no-brainer.
25: So what kind of regulatory reform has to happen, Steve Malloy, to bring nuclear power online? And then how long does the process take to get a new nuclear reactor or those smaller reactors that I've been hearing more and more?

0: course, every neighborhood is nervous. But once again, keep in mind, France, 75% nuclear, no accidents. We've been using nuclear power in the Navy for 60 years, no accidents. It works, folks.
1: Yeah, but when there's an accident, what happens, of course, is then people get terrified and they say, not in my backyard, I don't want it, never in my backyard ever. And then that becomes the thing that you have to overcome, which we're also kind of seeing now with the opposition to data centers, people saying, not in my backyard.
0: Yeah, well, yeah, and that's the real problem, the whole NIMBYism thing. You know, America became the world's lone global superpower, the richest country ever, way before EPA and NIMBYism. And over the last 50 years, we've had a lot of EPA regulations, overregulation. We've had a lot of NIMBYism, and we're struggling. And we have this, you know, wannabe superpower on the other side of the world, communist China, that wants to displace us. And, of course, we can't even build data centers for AI because people are up in arms, you know, about energy use, water use. I mean, all these are surmountable issues. You know, big tech needs to improve its ear when working with these communities, but just, you know, the flat-out NIMBYism just can't work. It's not, you know, we're not going to be the lone global superpower unless we allow data centers. AI is the industry of the future. We're also going to have to reindustrialize America. That's going to require more industrial plants, more refineries, more mining, more oil drilling. And that is just not compatible with NIMBYism.
1: And China is certainly not going to stop. I mean, they want to win this race, and they don't care about people saying not in my backyard. They're going to do this anyway. So, I mean, the president has come out and said we have to have these things. It needs to happen. There are Democrats like Ro Khanna, for example. I'll read you his tweet. I'm for banning data centers in residential communities and on farmland. Stop shoving them down communities' throats. Put a pause in places like Pennsylvania, where six are going up near where I grew up. I'm the guy from Silicon Valley who was for this. How is it hard for anyone else? I don't really know what the last part of that meant, Steve, but what are your thoughts on that?
0: Well, I big tech is fairly ham-handed. I mean, they're great at coding, but they kind of suck at politics, and especially public relations. Look at what, you know, Meta is going through now with its lawsuit. They're just terrible at this stuff. They don't bring in other people. They don't want to work with communities. They're their own worst enemy. And they're actually our worst enemy because they're so ham-handed. So what big tech has to do is work with communities. If communities don't want them, see, you know, ultimately, if they don't want them, they don't want data centers, well, you know, they're not going to get them. But then they're not going to get the jobs and the other benefits. So you got to go find a community that's going to want that stuff. But it's the mindless NIMBYism. Keep in mind, a lot of this comes from communist China because they don't want us to have data centers.
1: The propaganda, right?
0: Yeah, they fund the groups, the anti-data center groups. They've been funding green groups for decades, all part of their plan to, you know, make it as difficult as possible in America to do anything industrially. To stick us with air quality regulations that are cripplingly impossible to meet. I'm kind of waiting for the Trump administration to start investigating that.
1: Mm-hmm. I think they should, because I definitely think Chinese propaganda is behind a lot of this. I mean, there's no question about it. Steve Malloy is with me. He is a senior E&E legal fellow, former Trump Pence EPA transition team member. He's on social media at Junk Science. By the way, for those who don't know, give us the background on Junk Science.
0: Well, Junk Science has been around since the dawn of the internet, about 1995. And what I've been doing all these years is criticizing bad science used for environmental regulations, public health regulations, companies that use bad science, trial lawyers, just anywhere where bad science appears. And there's an awful lot of it, and a lot of it is on EPA regulations, which have been, hurting America. So I try to expose bad science. I do that every day on my X feed at Junk Science. And there's a lot of archived material on junkscience.com.
1: Now, this tweet really caught my interest. The next climate nonsense, climate hoaxers are not going away. Instead, I predict they will soon falsely declare that there is a consensus that emissions are somehow intensifying or worsening the El Nino, La Nina cycle. Now, first of all, the only thing I know about El Nino

0: was that Chris Farley explained it as it's Spanish for the boy. That's all I know, but I hear about El Nino all the time.
1: Yeah, so, well, there is a natural weather cycle. It's called the ENSO cycle, which means El Nino, La Nina. You hear these terms a lot. We're right now in an El Nino cycle. What it is,
0: that is Spanish for the girl.
1: Right now we're in El Nino. We're not in La Nina.
0: Oh, okay.
1: El Nino is the warming of the equatorial Pacific. And it's this mysterious warming. No one knows what causes it. It's just natural. And it happens every 5 to 10 years. And when it happens, the weather gets weird. And you see more extreme weather because there's a lot of water vapor that gets evaporated. Water vapor is the number one greenhouse gas, and it just warms things up, changes the weather, and we're in that right now. It's a natural thing. Now, my ex post where I say, well, there's a consensus coming on this is, El Niños are natural right now, but of course, the climate hoax has been fading over the last couple of years. Kamala Harris never even mentioned it in her campaign because it was such an issue. Joe Biden even said that climate change was worse than nuclear war. He's totally crazy. Right? Yeah, he really said that. I have the tape. So the climate hoax has been fading, and now we got all this El Nino. Of course, now the weather is in the news constantly, and it's because of El Nino. But the climate hoaxers don't want anyone to know that. They want people to think that this is caused by emissions, and it's not. So my prediction is, the original climate "quote unquote consensus," which I call the nonsensus, was that humans are. Man-made emissions of greenhouse gases were warming the planet. They can't show that. They've never been able to show that. That has completely failed for them. Now they want to try to say that El Niños are caused by humans. And, of course, there's no way to explain that with human activity because it's just this mysterious warming of the middle of the Pacific Ocean. And, once that happens, that weather just spreads. So they're going to try to blame El Niños on humans. I'm ready for that.
0: Sure.
1: So, they're not going away. The bottom line is they're not going away. People think that climate is done now. No, what the left is doing is there are other things that work better for them than climate. Climate wasn't working at all, but maybe affordability is. There's other policy that they have that will advance their, socialist, communist agenda.
0: Now, Bloomberg has a story that a rare super El Nino is looking more likely. And they actually in the article say it's a climate cycle. So they're not, I haven't read the whole thing, but at least they started with that, a climate cycle, a super El Nino, Steve Malloy.
1: Well, yeah, this is what we're in right now. We think it's going to be a super El Nino, which means a really big El Nino. We had one in 2023. You might remember from July 2023, there was the headline, "World's Hottest Day Ever." Mm-hmm. It wasn't true, but it was a warm day and it was related to the El Nino. So
0: there were days that the earth was literally on fire. So those days were probably hotter. I'm going to go on record and say that.
1: If you go to the top of my website, junkscience.com, you're going to see a chart of the earth from the last 485 million years. We're actually in we're just coming out of one of the coldest periods in the last 485 million years. So, blaming it on humans is really a stretch. I mean, and the present warming has been going on for 20,000 years. So, and now we have these El Niños, which are, they send temperatures soaring for a bit. And then when the El Niño goes away, so does the warming. And then it doesn't warm again until the next El Niño. And so they want to be able to blame that on humans, but they can't.
0: Yeah, no, they do. They want to blame on humans. At the same time, of course, they're still pushing their incredibly inefficient energy, wind and solar, right, Steve? They're just nonstop letting go of that.
1: Yeah. Well, in the Inflation Reduction Act, the Green New Scam, as President Trump calls it, there was $1.2 trillion worth of taxpayer money going in to build wind turbines, solar farms, EVs. And, you know, through the one big beautiful bill, President Trump was able to whack out about $500 billion worth of that. But there's still, you know, probably more than $600 billion left to spend. And they want, and you know, all those industries, the wind industry, the solar industry, and EVs, they want that money.
0: Yeah, they
1: and
0: do.
1: So,
0: no
1: and they're not, yeah, I mean, $600 billion, it's already been appropriated out there. So they want it. And, you know, they're not going to let it go too easily.
0: Steve Malloy, junkscience.com and at junkscience. Thanks, my friend. Appreciate it.
1: All right, Rich. Thank you. Bye-bye.
0: Coming up, more on the data centers on the Guy Benson Show. Don't go away.
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0: So data centers, you heard the conversation with Steve Malloy, and his point was, we have to get over this whole NIMBY thing, not in my backyard. So I have a question for you. Do you want a data center in your backyard? Here's the number, 833-456-1300. Do you want a data center in your backyard? And if not in your backyard, are you open to having them in your community? The argument is, if the answer is no, then China wins. This is a point President Trump has been making over and over again. We need to have these data centers. We already have them. We need more of them, and they have to happen. Now, they should bring their own power. They should bring their own water, whatever it is, deal with the water. But there should be safeguards, but we have to have them. Do you agree with that? Do you think we need AI data centers, or you have the mindset, can't trust big tech, don't want them here, there's too many downsides, and not in my backyard, no way. So let me know what you think about that, 833-456-1300, because this conversation is heating up. It's affecting now local races, congressional races, even races for governor, obviously, as you can imagine, and it's not going away. We've had a few candidates who've come out and said no AI data centers. The guy in Michigan, Abdul El-Sayed, he's one of them. He said no more data centers. He doesn't want them. And his buddy Hassan Piker is saying that too. But you also have a lot of people within the MAGA movement who've been saying the same thing. The AI data centers are going to lead to more big tech control, more big tech surveillance. We have to stop this now before AI takes over everything, before AI takes all of our jobs. Is that just fear-mongering in your mind, or are those legitimate concerns? And I do think that, you know, there is a question of where you put the AI data centers, maybe not in residential neighborhoods, maybe not on farms, but there is a lot of open space in this country. We probably could find space for them, at least in the short term, till Elon figures out a way to put them in space, which is his ultimate goal, build them and be able to have them, you know, float around the sun. But that's going to be a little bit of time until we get there. So in the short term, are you okay with AI data centers? Do you see this as a national security imperative so that we beat China? Or do you think, not in my backyard, not now, not ever? 833-456-1300. I want to hear from you. We'll be right back.

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1: The era of global freeloading is over. It's just all
0: 1400.
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16: Thank you, Prevagen, because we're going to need our brains for this next topic, which is the question of AI data centers and whether or not you want them or you are in the not in my backyard ever camp, which is the NIMBY camp, here on the Guy Benson Show with me, Rich Zeoli, filling in today. We'll play a quick clip for you, and then we're going to open up the phone lines. Chris Wright, Energy Secretary, Midland, Texas, talking about data centers. Take a listen.
17: So when we hear things demonized and people trying to scare your neighbors and your friends against new technologies and new progress, let's be skeptical about that. Let's listen about that. And let's drive progress in our country, not over people's dead bodies. We don't need a data center in every community. That's not necessary at all. People don't want them. No problem. Don't do it. Don't do it. This is a choice. But let's look at that choice rationally. This is going to bring way more benefits than it's going to bring costs. Let's lean in on it. Let's not listen to the fear mongers.
16: And here's Senator Rick Scott talking about an AI data center bill of rights, 28.
18: Everybody in that community should know what's the impact it's going to have on their water quality, what impact our water supply, what impact it's going to have on electricity prices, on access to electricity, not just prices when we have hurricanes, things like that in Florida. So it all ought to be made at the local decision level. We all want to compete. We all want to be number one AI, no question. But we've got to let local communities decide on data centers.
16: All right, 833-456-1300, 833-456-1300. Gavin's up first. He's listening on the great KCMO legendary station. What's up, Gavin?
19: I think that data centers are necessary for development in the tech center, but I don't believe that they should be interfering with any existing farmland. It's hard to get those established to begin with.
16: So your point is no farmland. That's that. That's a hard stop.
19: Yep, hard stop. Got to keep people fed.
16: What about the argument about abandoned farmland, for example?
19: I'd rather see that reestablished as farmland. There's plenty of other spaces that you could use to do that, such as old business districts where there's contaminated soils that aren't suitable for use of much for anything.
16: All right, Gavin, thanks so much for the call. Appreciate it very much. Ginger's in Wisconsin. Hey, Ginger, you're on the Guy Benson Show.
20: No, not in my backyard. We live in northern Wisconsin where we have beautiful land. It's quiet and we don't want them here.
16: All right, so where do you want them at all, anywhere?
20: I'm not for them, I'm not against them, but we just don't want them here and we're actually in the process of fighting it here.
16: They're planning to build one there?
20: Yes, not far from my home.
16: And does the local community have any input? Are you involved in the process? Like, how explain to us how that's going.
20: Well, we do have a lot of town meetings, and yeah, nobody wants it.
16: The mayor, the council people, are they?
20: The town members.
16: Like, do they get a say in this, or is it something that just kind of happens? Even with if they're against it, it still happens. Like, how does it work?
20: I'm not 100% sure on that, okay. To be honest. Yeah.
16: All right, Ginger, thank you so much. Thank you for the call. Appreciate it very much. I guess the counter to that, of course, is that if everybody says not in my community, then we won't have them. President Trump's point is if that becomes the case, then communist China wins because they're going all in on the AI arms race. And we have to win this because if we don't, then China will effectively then, you know, rule the world. So Victoria's in Millstone, New Jersey, not far from me, as a matter of fact. Hello, Victoria.
21: Hi. Well, you know, I live in, like you said, Millstone, and we have the warehouses, the Amazon warehouses, all over. And if they start putting these data centers in, who knows what's going to happen? You know, I mean, right now, you know, big tech is saying, no, you know, it's not dangerous. Nothing's going to happen. 5 years, you know, we're all going to be walking around like unicorns with the horns in our heads. And they're going to say, well, that's not because of the, you know, the data centers.
16: Well, there's no evidence that's going to turn you into a unicorn. And I don't know exactly why you would fear that, like cancer or anything else. I mean, they're data centers. They house computers. They house, you know, the processing for all that. So what are you hearing that makes you think that?
21: Well, the thing is that the water, where are they going to get the water from?
16: Well, okay, it's a good point about the water.
21: Is it not going to affect the resources of the township?
16: Well, it could, certainly. I mean, no doubt about it. That's why I think some people are pushing for, if there's going to be a data center, they have to be able to figure out a way to supply their own water and their own power. I mean, what would you think of something like that?
21: And the noise. Well, the only way I would be okay with it, and I'm sure that a lot of the people in the township would be okay with it, if they would be paying a lot of the taxes. If our taxes would go down because of it, and that's not happening, you know,
16: our taxes never go down in New Jersey, Vera. Come on, Victoria, they never go down.
21: We were promised that if we would let, you know, these warehouses come in here, that our taxes would go down. They didn't. They went up again. So, I mean, you know, what are we left to do? We can't, we don't believe anything that our elected officials tell us, because honestly, they're all lying. And I think they're all in it to enrich themselves.
16: Victoria, thanks for the call. Appreciate it very much. I think there's also a lot of skepticism around big tech too, and that people can't trust big tech. So if you feel that way, let me know, because I think of everything that we've gone through with COVID and big tech censored people and lied to people, and I think there's a real healthy skepticism of giving them more power and more capacity. But at the same point, I do understand the president's point. China's not stopping. You know, China doesn't care about the water. China doesn't care about the noise. China doesn't care if people don't want it in their backyard. So is it a national security imperative? And if we don't win this, then China does. 833-456-1300. Let's go to Brian. He's in Vero Beach, Florida. Brian, your Senator Rick Scott says he wants an AI data center bill of rights. Seems to be common sense.
0: I'm good with it all the way around. I mean, there's no unicorns. The data centers, just like you said, are nothing more than banks of computers, right? You know, do they use a little bit of energy? Yeah, they do, right? But they can be, you know, they can be set up, and I think a bill of rights is the right thing to do. But bring them on. You know, if you're not using AI, if you look at the processing power, if you use AI today, if you look at the processing power that it takes for it to go out and think and do its thing and come back with all the cool answers that it comes back with, you know, then you can see why, right? The more people get involved with it, you're going to need data centers, right, in order to process all that. But bring them in. They're not harmful. You know, were they maybe an eyesore, but you can dress them up just like you can dress anything else up. But
16: what about the idea of the power? Are you worried that it's going to cause your rates to go up or drain the grid or anything like that?
0: No, I can't. To be honest with you, I can't see that. And I think if the Bill of Rights is right about it, right, then they should be generating their own power, right? I mean, you know, between, you know, especially down here in Florida, right, where I'm from, I mean, you know, solar generators, whatever it takes, they shouldn't be draining. They shouldn't be taking any more power off the grid than anywhere else, or any other company.
16: Brian, thanks for the call. The Guy Benson Show. Appreciate it very much. That's the question that a lot of people have is, what about the energy? Is this going to affect my grid? Am I going to pay more? Are they going to reduce my rates? Is that going to happen? 833-456-1300. Because that's been one of the promises of the AI data centers, which is, if we come on and we build another reactor or we give you more power to the grid, you're going to benefit from that. Is that something that appeals to you? Let's go to John in Ohio. Hey, John.
1: Yes, I'm definitely for it, and I wanted to explain something that I've not heard really anybody talk about much, where they were killing a lot of these small power plants, especially during the Obama era, such as the Sporn plant in West Virginia. The grid really needs more generation. So while the data center is the main thing, by putting power in it, especially if it can make more than the data center consumes, you're helping the entire grid and the economy. I mean, I have land. I'd let them put one in my backyard.
16: Well, so you're literally in my backyard, not NIMBY. You're IMBY, in my backyard.
1: Absolutely.
16: And what was that process like? Explain it to us for us.
1: The process for power?
16: No, to put it in your backyard. I mean, that's what was that like? Did they approach you? Did you approach them? How did that go?
1: They have not done it. I'm saying I would allow it. I would be happy for them to do it.
16: Oh, okay. It hasn't happened, but you would welcome it. I got you, John. All right. John, thank you. Appreciate the call very much to the Guy Benson Show. Thank you. If you want to weigh in on this, do you want AI data centers? Would you want one in your backyard, like my last caller? Or would you say not in my backyard, not in my community? No how, no way. 833-456-1300.
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30: 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Casino del Sol's Vahi Ta'am, opening November 15th, 2026.
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0: It is the Guy Benson Show. Great to have you with us today. We are talking about AI data centers and whether or not you'd want them in your backyard, what that means. There's a story, one of the callers brought up noise. There's a story out of Michigan where residents are complaining. They say, it sounds like someone set up a vacuum in your living room. Michigan residents sue AI data centers for their 24/7 noise. I am of the opinion that America has to win the AI arms race, and we cannot let China win. No doubt about that. That said, I hear the concerns all the time as I host my own show, and I hear it day in and day out. So where do you come down on this? Let me know your thoughts. And is it John listening on WLS? Is that right? Len on WLS. Len in Chicago, right. My man. How are you?
1: Thank you, Rich. Hey, I'm a power system engineer, and I wanted to come down in the middle on this because I do this work all the time. Obviously, data centers are a great help to us. I mean, I can get a lot of data off from data centers that it takes me weeks and months to get. So that's a big help, and it makes work a lot easier. Now, on the minus side, I hear people talk about water problems. Yeah, there's a water problem. That can be fixed. Our nuclear plants had water problems, and we have closed-circuit water cooling for nuclear plants. We should be able to do the same thing for data centers. From my perspective, the biggest issue with data centers, aside from the aesthetics, is they create electrical noise, meaning flicker and harmonics. You can actually see that on the grid. You get your lights flicker sometimes. Steel mills do this all the time. And the way to solve harmonics is you put filters in, and then filters create resonance. And with a lot of data centers, you get a lot of resonance, which means you get extra frequencies infiltrating your power system. So that's a huge problem. It's not an easy solution, but, you know, there's pluses and minuses.
0: Is there a solution, even if it's not easy?
1: There's a solution, but it takes a lot of engineering work, especially with the noise and the resonance. And because the grid's going to be changing constantly with new data centers, you're going to have to deal with this all the time. The other thing that I might add is that the load, the data center load, is growing faster than our generation supply. Mm-hmm. So obviously, electricity is going to cost more because of that.
0: So electricity will cost more even if they bring new power sources to the grid?
1: Well, that's part of the solution. They bring their own power sources, and that eliminates some cost effects, and it will also eliminate some of the flicker and harmonics.
0: I think that has to be the case, Len. That has to be a no-brainer, like entry point. You got to bring that. That has to happen. Len, thank you for enlightening us. I appreciate your expertise in this. Thank you so much. Let's go to Trisha in Massachusetts here on the Guy Benson Show. Hi, Trisha.
2: How you doing? I think that we should have data centers. I don't think that we can allow China to outmaneuver us on this. I think that we should be putting the onus on the big tech companies, though. They've got the money. They need to be putting the infrastructure in to do it properly. They should be doing either hydrogen, nuclear, put them inside a mountain. Do you get the cooling, natural cooling from inside a mountain? There's ways that you can do it. It's going to cost them more money, but they need to do that. And they should be paying for our electricity if they're doing it. If we're going to allow them in our state, then they should be paying for everyone's electricity in our state because they should be putting the infrastructure in to be able to do it.
0: And when you say infrastructure, you're talking about the water as well, I'm guessing.
2: Yeah, I mean, if they go hydrogen, the byproduct is water. That could be, I don't know if it's enough water, but my husband keeps saying put them onto the ocean. But, God, you'll have the animal people all over the place for that.
0: Well, they didn't care about the windmills that they wanted to build, the massive wind turbines that were killing the whales and dolphins. So, you know, maybe not, Trisha. I'm just saying. Thank you for your thoughts on this. Let's go to Josh in San Antonio. Hey, Josh.
3: How you doing, sir?
0: All right.
3: I live out in southwest Texas, out in Medina County, and we're one of the drought-stricken places, and they're putting them out here. And I get the whole data center, we need it. I get it. But I think we can put them where we're not buying up ranch land because we're in a beef shortage. And I think we also need to be mindful of that. And we can put them in other places in the country where you can't have cattle.
0: Yeah, somebody else brought that up earlier, saying that we got to keep these away from farmlands. And I asked the question about what about farms that are not in existence anymore? And he said, well, we got to bring those back.
3: Yes, we do. And it stinks that these data center people are coming in and buying ranch land and way overpaying for what they're worth. But they want it so that way they can have it. But being here, we're in such a drought, even though we had decent rain a couple of weeks ago, our reservoirs still aren't even near top capacity.
0: Is this an issue in the Senate race in your state?
3: Yes, it is.
0: And just out of curiosity, I mean, when you look at Ken Paxton versus James Tallarico on this, who seems to be winning the argument?
3: I think Paxton is.
0: Okay.
3: It's getting harder and harder to trust these politicians to begin with.
0: I'm hearing that a lot. Hearing that
3: it's
0: a lot.
3: It's just hard. But
0: Josh, thank you. I appreciate it, but I got to run. But let me go to Mike in Maryland before I do. Mike, your thoughts.
4: Yeah, so I live in Frederick, Maryland, and currently now in Adamstown, Maryland, they're building a mega data center. They're building one 900 feet from Carroll Man Elementary School. And they're proposing all these berms to be built around this thing to kind of silence it from being, you know, visible. But, yeah, this thing, they're building with 250 diesel generators on top of this thing next to this school.
0: And it's approved, or people are fighting it?
4: We're fighting it. You know, there's part of it that's actually being built, and then they're trying to overlay like an additional 1,200 acres around this school currently. And a lot of the residents in Adamstown have been silenced. You know, Jessica Fitzwater is a big part of it.
0: I got to run, but thank you for the call. I appreciate it. Yeah. Look, no doubt it's going to be a hot topic. No doubt it's going to be a massive political topic. We'll talk to Stacey Garrity, who's running for governor of Pennsylvania. She's a Republican nominee. We'll ask her thoughts on data centers and where this stands in the race for governor of the must-win state of Pennsylvania. It's the Guy Benson Show, hour number 3, straight ahead.

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4: 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You scream. We all scream. 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
7: ABC News, I'm Dave Packard. Results from Florida's primaries are coming in the race for governor, the AP projects Congressman Byron Donalds wins the Republican nomination, become the first black governor of the state if he wins, but first he has to face former Congressman David Jolly, who picked up the Democratic nod. Police in Philadelphia are searching for a mass suspect who investigators say has been terrorizing people. In surveillance video, the suspect can be seen wearing a Halloween-style mask. Philadelphia Police Captain Jason Smith says there's a clear pattern of behavior.
8: He's actively engaged in running up to people. It looks like he's attempting to scare or antagonize them.
7: From President Trump's social media today, there was a post threatening to bomb U.S. ally Oman, which is close to a deal with Iran to manage ship traffic through the Strait of Hormuz, according to two regional officials. And then a post showing a map with the strait circled and the words, New U.S. Territory. This is ABC News.
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30: There is a race for governor that not enough people are talking about because it is the must-win swing state of Pennsylvania. And the Republican candidate who's running against the incumbent Josh Shapiro, who's a Democrat, Stacey Garrity, is a very popular state treasurer, a veteran, and she has the endorsement of President Donald Trump, and she joins me now on the Guy Benson Show. Stacey Garrity, how are you, my friend?
31: Hi, Rich. It's great to be with you.
30: It's really great to talk to you. I'm excited about this race because, you know, obviously it's summer, nobody's paying attention yet, but Labor Day is going to be here and then we're going to kick into full gear. So give us the overview of how the race is going so far.
31: So, you know, it's going really well. The polls are tightening up. So there was a Quinnipiac poll that came out, oh gosh, 2 or 3 weeks ago that had it at 13. And then the last poll was NPA had it at 7.
30: Wow.
31: So that average is 10. And if you put that into relation to when Dave McCormick ran against Bob Casey, his average of his polls the same exact time were 11.5. So we're right there. So it is tightening up nicely. you know, we did internal polling that showed, you know, people need to get to know me. And so, you know, I'm working 24/7. We're going to every single event that we can. And, Josh Shapiro, I think he's hit his ceiling.
30: Well, the couple of things about Josh Shapiro, I mean, he's running for president in 2028. He doesn't really care about Pennsylvania anymore. That's pretty obvious. Everything about his social media, everything about what he says, it's constantly talking about national issues. He's constantly going after President Trump. He doesn't seem interested in being governor, and this is just a launching pad for him.
31: No, I agree. He's definitely more interested in Pennsylvania Avenue than helping Pennsylvania families that are struggling right now.
30: That's a good
31: line,
30: by the way.
31: And all he talks about is Donald Trump. And all he does is sue Donald Trump.
30: Yeah, he does. He's suing him again. And he's blocking the president on so many things that would help the Commonwealth of Pennsylvania out. What is the key, in your opinion, in terms of the economy that you're offering that differs with the governor?
31: So he pretends that he is an all-of-the-above energy governor, and he's not. He's nothing but, because he quietly subverts natural gas, we still have a moratorium on drilling on public land. So if we would just unleash the liquid gold that we have under our feet, because, Rich, you know, we're the Saudi Arabia of natural gas, that would create 200,000 family-sustaining jobs and generate $5 to $6 billion in revenue that we desperately need, because right now, with the budget that just passed, we're going to be spending between $4.8 to $5 billion more than what we're bringing in. And Pennsylvanians can't afford it.
30: No, they can't. It's incredibly expensive, and it shouldn't be that way, given the energy resources that you point out, Stacey Garrity. Your background, state treasurer, but something very interesting about you. You're a veteran. You served our country, and you had an incredible nickname during your time of service.
31: Yes. I did have the nickname the Angel of the Desert. So I spent 30 years in the Army Reserve. I hit my mandatory retirement date in 2016. Had I not hit my mandatory retirement date, I would have never run for state treasurer, and I certainly would not be the gubernatorial nominee, because serving, you've heard me say this, it truly was and is the honor of my lifetime. But now, every day that I get to wake up and serve Pennsylvanians, it's a blessing. I love being the treasurer, and we've broken just about

0: that. And now, you know, and why is that? Courting Jeff Bezos, right?
1: Mm-hmm. Yeah.
0: And all that money. But now he came out apparently with an executive order just this afternoon. So basically to restrict the development. So that's pretty interesting because it is it's a total 180 from where his policy was.
1: Well, it shows that your campaign for Governor Stacey Garrity is getting to him. And it's also showing the grassroots of this because there's been so many people that have been speaking out at meetings and in counties across Pennsylvania and saying, we want to have a voice in this. We want to have a say in this. And so far, they haven't had a voice.
0: Well, you're exactly right. And in fact, I did five listening sessions all around the Commonwealth, and I did two teletown halls. And what I heard is the exact same thing, no matter what where I was, township supervisors, they just need some time to make sure they get it right. And a lot of their zoning was from the 60s and the 70s. And it's not that they're against data centers, but, you know, communities have to have a voice in it. There has to be transparency. And, you know, up to now, there has been no transparency. There's non-disclosure agreements signed. They just pop up. You know, people are secretly buying up farmland. And then you think it's going to be for one project, and all of a sudden it's for a data center. And it really shows just a lack of leadership and that he just, you know, this guy's an empty suit. And he just follows the polls. I mean, I've had the same position from day one saying, you know, if communities want them, great. If they don't want them, fine. And there's, you know, there's just a lot of misinformation because instead of spending 13 months, you know, doing these secretive deals, not bringing communities, you know, around the table, he was taking money, getting political contributions.
1: Yeah. Yeah. Adding up to his war chest for his inevitable run for president. Stacey Garrity is my guest right now. She's running for governor of Pennsylvania. The election's this November. She's running against Josh Shapiro. He's the incumbent Democrat with his eyes on the White House for 2028. And you point out under Josh Shapiro, Pennsylvania's economy is ranked 47 out of 50 states. Life is unaffordable. One point I want to add so people get some context here. He has a massive social media apparatus. It's paid for by taxpayer dollars, costs millions of dollars, and he's constantly posting on social media. It infuriates me because I'm seeing his posts on Instagram all the time. I'm thinking, what do you do all day? You're constantly posting on social media. But again, this is his eyes are on the White House. They're not on Pennsylvania. That's the biggest complaint about him.
0: Yeah, his eye is definitely off the ball, and it shows. It really does show because, I mean, even look at his social issues. So most people don't know what he really stands for. So he is for biological males competing against our girls in sports. I mean, and then he turns around and says that he wants to protect women. It's ridiculous. One of the lawsuits against the president is for gender-affirming care, or maybe we should call it gender-denying care, for little kids that don't even know what they want for dinner, using, again, our taxpayer dollars. And he's just on the wrong side of so many common sense things. And so I've been saying, you know, we need to bring common sense back to the Commonwealth. We are spending, here's another point, Rich, we're spending $9 billion more a year than when he first came into office. That's a 25% increase. And we can't afford it. When I first became treasurer, we had a surplus of over $18 billion. We've now blown through the entire surplus. And the only thing left is the rainy day fund. So now he's reverted to calling the rainy day fund his surplus. So you just can't make this stuff up. And he's so proud of all this money that he spends. And of course, I come from the private sector and the military, so that kind of makes my head explode.
1: This is a great piece about you that was written by NPR, of all places, and it was The Angel of the Desert, Army Reserve Major Gained Affection of Iraqi Prisoners. It was written in 2004. It was heard on All Things Considered on NPR, and it says NPR has obtained photos of a U.S.-run detention center in Iraq that paints a very different picture of prison life than other images that have saturated the media in recent weeks. There are no snarling dogs or naked detainees. They do not depict abuse or humiliation. Instead, they show American soldiers and Iraqi prisoners smiling together. The images come from Camp Buka in southern Iraq. Most include Major Stacey Garrity, an Army reservist who became known as the Angel of Camp Buka. As NPR's Ari Shapiro reports, Garrity handled detainee processing at the prison, interacting with everyone who came in and out. She was also responsible for family visitations and interpreters, and she's served as a Red Cross liaison. I think that's amazing.

0: amazing that you are known for that. I think it says a lot about your character. I think it's, and character matters. It matters more now in political life than ever, in my opinion. And this, you should be very proud of this. We're very proud of you for doing this.
1: Well, it was interesting because that was my 0304 deployment. So my final deployment, I ended up back in Camp Buka, if you can believe that. And I was the acting battalion commander, and that was 2008, 2009. I had 7,000 detainees, about 1,200 soldiers, and we were the very first internment facility, according to the Red Cross, that had zero abuse allegations and zero escape attempts. And, you know, I was really proud of that because when you think about it, most of my soldiers were in their early 20s, some, you know, 18, 19, and, you know, sleeping in the guard towers, and I'd be like, oh, for the love of God. But they did, you know, they did do a great job.
0: So, Stacey Garrity, you have the endorsement of President Donald Trump. I want to play a clip. This is the president, what he had to say about you. Let's take a listen.
2: Thanks as well to your amazing state treasurer, Stacey Garrity, who is running for governor. And I'm telling you, this guy Shapiro is totally overrated. I watched him the other night doing a speech, and he does not have what it takes.
0: So in 2024, President Trump won Pennsylvania with 50.4% against Kamala Harris's 48.7%. So I think the president backing you matters. It really does. And there's a lot of Trump voters who don't normally come out in elections. So getting them to come out this November for you is going to be key, I think.
1: Well, getting out the vote is absolutely going to be key. And, you know, if people sit home, then, you know, they're going to get more of the same. And so I just have a totally different vision for what our Commonwealth should be. I mean, there's no way we should be ranked 47 out of 50 states economically. That's ridiculous. Education, we are in the top 10 in spending, but we are at the bottom in results. 7 out of 10 of our eighth graders can't even read or do math at grade level. Our infrastructure is rated a C-. And we rank 6th highest for people leaving the state because they don't have opportunities, our young people. And, you know, when I hear, because, you know, I go to all 67 counties every single year, most of them multiple times, what I hear from parents and grandparents is they want their kids and their grandchildren to stay in Pennsylvania, you know, get married in Pennsylvania, raise their families in Pennsylvania, and start businesses here. But right now, you know, we don't have opportunities, and that's because of the failed policies of this governor. So if people want more of the same, then they should, you know, then they should vote for him. But if they want to lead the nation like we should be doing, because, you know, let's face it, our Commonwealth is the birthplace of freedom and liberty. We are the place where America's enduring dream of life, liberty, and the pursuit of happiness began, a movement that has freed more people socially and economically than any movement in the history of mankind. So it just breaks my heart to see the decline. And again, it does not have to be this way. We can be leading the nation.
0: Stacey, when we come back, I want you to hang out if you could for a second. I want to ask you, it seems to me Josh Shapiro's strategy is to just pretend like he's not running for governor and to just completely ignore you. So we're going to talk about that when we get back. It's the Guy Benson Show. Stacey Garrity, the Republican nominee for governor of Pennsylvania, is my guest. Don't go away.
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0: And we're back with Stacey Garrity, Republican nominee for governor of Pennsylvania, the must-win state of Pennsylvania, a state President Trump won in 2024 and 2016, putting him into the White House. A Republican can absolutely win Pennsylvania. You've got John Fetterman right now, who's basically flirting with being a Republican right now because he's absolutely terrified of his own party. And you've got Dave McCormick, who's a Republican United States Senator, who's known for reaching across the aisle. So Stacey Garrity, I think to that point, Josh Shapiro has not really been condemning all the socialists who've been taking over his party, and also the anti-Jewish rhetoric that you hear a lot of.
1: No, he will not come out and condemn them, and I don't understand why. And absolutely, he wants to be all things to all people. I mean, my goodness, he gave $5 million to a mosque in Philadelphia that supported Hamas. I mean, who does that? So, again, you know, it's because he wants to be all things to all people, and his position will be however the wind is blowing. I am not like that. I have the same position no matter where I am, regardless of what event I'm at. And, yes, you're right. He only talks about Donald Trump. And, you know, what I want to tell him is, first of all, let's get something straight. You're running against me, not Donald Trump. Mm-hmm. And then he always talks about Donald Trump agenda of chaos, cruelty, and corruption. And you know what? He should take a look in the mirror, because it's his administration that has caused chaos around the Commonwealth, because he hasn't signed a budget ever on time. Four budgets, four late budgets. It's his administration that tried to sweep the cruelty of, you know, his senior advisor's sexual harassment under the rug. And by the way, that cost taxpayers $295,000, and then deleted his emails. And his administration has been mired in corruption of intimidating whistleblowers who want to protect at-risk seniors from the Department of Aging. So I would say the people of Pennsylvania are sick and tired of the chaos, the cruelty, and the corruption of him and his administration.
0: And I know you have the support of a lot of law enforcement, too. And, you know, there's a national story. It's a local story that's gone national in Philadelphia. A man is dressed up like Chucky. He's wearing a Chucky mask, and he's terrorizing people, particularly women, right by City Hall in Philadelphia. You have a lot of support of law enforcement, and making sure that people are safe, I know, is a big priority for you.
1: It's a huge priority, because that has to be your top priority as governor, is to make sure that you have safe communities. And right now, you know, parents have to worry about their kids playing at the playground. I mean, it's just not safe. And anybody that walks down the streets of Philadelphia can see that. And, you know, that has to change, and we have to support our men and women in blue and our first responders, of course.
0: And you've got, look, you know, I've known you for a long time. I think you've got a chance, no doubt about it, a very strong chance. And you're a good person, and, you know, you're the right person to run at this time. But Josh Shapiro is ignoring you, Stacey Garrity. So how do you make him actually campaign?
1: Well, so we've offered up seven debates. He hasn't agreed to any. So we'll see there. But I think as the polls continue to tighten, he's going to have to come out. I mean, because, you know, he's definitely hit a ceiling. And a lot of it, I think, is around these data centers. Like we talked about earlier, he is the least transparent governor, I would say, in modern Pennsylvania history. And, you know, the more people get to know him, you know, they see him for what he is. I mean, the people of Pennsylvania aren't stupid. And, you know, they know that he's a fraud.
0: Stacey Garrity, follow her on X at Garrity4PA, Pennsylvania State Treasurer, Republican nominee for governor, combat veteran, businesswoman. Let's go get him, my friend. And thanks for joining me on the show today. We appreciate it.
1: Always great to be with you.
0: Thanks, Stacey. It's the Guy Benson Show. It's me, Rich Zeoli, in for Guy. We're coming right back.
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12: Earlier today, we sat down with Josh Krashauer, Fox News Radio political analyst and editor-in-chief at the Jewish Insider. We had a great conversation about a variety of things. Here's a listen to a part of the interview. Talk to me about the Michigan Senate race. And did the Democrats make a huge mistake by nominating Abdul El-Sayed?
13: Well, look, they certainly made their lives harder by nominating one of the less electable nominees across the board for one of the most important Senate races in the country. And yeah, Chuck Schumer just did an interview with the Washington Post that came out this afternoon where he is now starting to hedge his bets about whether they can win Michigan. He says in the interview that they can still win the Senate majority even without winning the Michigan Senate race. So that's a really telling sign, because Michigan should have been one of their easier holds, the seat that Democrats have held for decades. And it's one that, I think the math is almost almost impossible. If they can't win the Michigan Senate race, the math means you have to win almost every one of the red state battlegrounds, Ohio, Iowa, Texas, and so on. And that map looks really hard without Michigan.
12: Yeah, I want to ask you about Texas in a second, Josh. But as speaking with Michigan for a second, black voters, they're not buying what Syed is selling, huh?
13: Well, we'll see. They weren't buying it in the primary. That was one of the weaker spots for El Syed against Haley Stevens, in that he got crushed in Detroit. A lot of the African American community thinks the guy's too far to the left. They tend to vote for people who have who's more moderate and have close relationships with. And El Syed was not one of those candidates. And the polling, the Fox poll that came out this week, shows that El Syed is underperforming in the general with black voters, and that's one of the big reasons he's down by 4 points against Republican Mike Rogers. But look, the big question is, do they come home in the end? We're still a few months away from the general election. Black voters are obviously overwhelmingly Democratic voters, so the big key to El Syed's campaign, among others, is mobilizing and winning over the black voters in Detroit.
12: And where do Jewish voters go in this race? Because, I mean, it seems to me like they should run from this guy, but they a lot of them who are Democrats, they still vote for the Democrat.
13: Yeah, this may be the exception to the rule, though, Rich. And it's very hard. You're right. It's hard to find even the, less electable Democrats. Jewish voters tend to, overall, at least, tend to vote Democratic at 70% in the last presidential election. But El Syed is a bridge too far. And you look at that, if you look at the data from the primary, Haley Stevens overwhelmingly won the Jewish vote against Abdul El Syed. And this is a guy who, it's not just the fact that this guy is like hardcore anti-Israel. And that's a big part of his political identity. But in one of the worst terrorist attacks in Michigan history this past year, where you almost had preschoolers being murdered at a synagogue, a terrorist attack where a terrorist was loyal to Hezbollah and had all kinds of weapons in his car. The comment that El Syed made right after that attack was, "Hurt people, hurt people." Seemingly making an excuse for the terror. So, I mean, that goes beyond Middle East policy. It goes beyond Israel. The fact that someone like that has not, makes a comment like that in one of the worst terror attacks in the state's history is what's really keeping even more liberal-minded Jewish voters away from El Syed.
12: Josh Krashauer is with me, Fox News Radio political analyst, editor-in-chief at Jewish Insider. He's on social media at Josh Krashauer. Look, it seems to me like when he won and he came out that day and did his little press soiree, and he made a point of specifically mentioning Jewish voters, but also then specifically went on to trash Israel and to trash the, AIPAC and to go on. I mean, and then surrounding himself by people like Hassan Piker, it's very hard to get away from where this guy stands on Israel. And for Jewish voters, I mean, I would just think that they should run from this guy because he's so hostile. It's one thing to disagree about, the war in Iran. I mean, there's Republicans who like Israel that disagree with that. But to have such an openly hostile approach is what's so concerning here, I think.
13: Yeah, look, and you're not the only one saying that. The leading Jewish Democratic Party group is not endorsing El Syed. They didn't endorse Graham Platner, by the way, and right. He dropped out of the main Senate race and had the same kind of extreme views. And this guy is comes out of that same worldview. So, El Syed has a real problem winning over the Michigan Jewish community, which is pretty sizable, has a big vote, especially in the Detroit area. And look, I will say, just reading between the lines, when you watched El Syed saying, Jewish people are my brothers and sisters, sounds like it's very forced, sounds very inauthentic. When you're only saying a talking point when you have a lot of problems winning over one of the key constituencies that you should be winning over, or Democrats at least should be winning over. So you can tell that inauthenticity a mile away. This guy's only saying this because he needs to win over Jewish voters in order to win the general election. So the guy, I think there's just so many hurdles that go well beyond Israel policy. That's a big part of it. But the fact that this guy palled around with Hassan Piker throughout the whole primary campaign, he was his leading surrogate. It's a lot of these anti-American views and the fact that Piker, famous for saying all kinds of extreme things, most notably America deserved 9/11. I mean, yeah. Those are the types of things that I think, it's not just Jewish voters, it's moderate voters, anyone who cares about national security. A lot of people in that category are having trouble getting behind El Syed.
12: And what's this event? I saw you you tweeted, it was a Chuck Ross tweet, and you put damage control in your tweet, Josh Crash Hour. What is this Labor Day event where you have these pro-Hamas speakers coming to be with El Sayed?
13: Yeah, this was an event at a mosque, I believe, with a very radical imam who ended up canceling, I believe, and that's the damage control that you don't normally want your Senate nominee to be alongside someone with a long track record of extremism. But it turned out that there were other speakers that are still scheduled to speak, at least, that also had records of being soft on terrorism and so on. And that's part of, I mean, that, look, that's a, we'll see how big of an issue that is. If this was an election, you know, 10 years after 9/11, we're heading into the 25th anniversary coming up in September of the 9/11 attacks. And this is the kind of candidate that would have been politically untenable given, yeah, you know, some of the associations. We'll see whether people's memories are as long as they otherwise would be, because the issues about national security and terrorism are going to be very front and center, I believe, in this campaign.
12: All right, let's switch to Texas, Josh. I'm going to say this. I think Texas is a red state. I think that James Tyler Rico is Beto O'Rourke 2.0. I am not worried about this race, but I know maybe I'm being just overly optimistic here.
13: Well, look, it is Texas, and the Democratic Senate candidate has not won the state of Texas in a Senate campaign since 1988. Lloyd Benson. You got to go back almost four decades, right?
12: So, Lloyd Benson, wow. I haven't heard that name, yeah, in a while, man.
13: Vice presidential. He actually was such a big deal to win, even, yeah, back then, for a Democrat to win Texas. He was named as a running mate for Michael Dukakis. So, you right. know, this is how far back you have to go. But I understand, like, if I was talking in sports language, like, I can see Tyler Rico easily taking the points of the margin of where Texas is. But to win Texas, to actually get to 50% and to get that election win, it takes a lot of Republicans, a decent number of Republicans, supporting the Democrat. And Tyler Rico is a pretty liberal Democrat. You know, it's not like he is a blue dog Democrat, as other Democrats have been in other elections in Texas. So I think it's going to be challenging. I will say that, you know, Ken Paxton is an unusually weak nominee because he's got scandals up the wazoo, and mm-hmm. he's also got a record to the right of most Texas Republicans. So that's going to be the
12: challenge.
13: And
12: he's no money, right? He's not raising money?
13: Not raising money. And look, John, the big story in the last 24 hours is one of John Cornyn's top legislative advisors on Capitol Hill actually is working for the Tyler Rico campaign, just announced he's joining the campaign as an advisor on the Democratic side. So,
12: wow,
13: you know,
12: that's
13: you gotta
12: a big
13: win
12: deal.
13: You got to win about 20% of Republicans, 15-20%, I would think, about of Republicans to win a Senate seat in Texas for a Democrat. So that is the math. And Paxton is certainly making it very possible, though I still agree with you. I think it's going to be hard to get to that 50% mark for Tyler Rico.
12: Josh Crash Hour, let me ask you about Maine, because, I mean, Troy Jackson, it's, again, they didn't vet this guy. He's got his own set of scandals. He seems to me to be a pretty weak candidate against Susan Collins. I think Maine holds. I really do. I also think there's got to be a backlash. Democrat voters who picked Graham Plattner and then, again, the party stepped in to take away their choice. I got to feel like at some point this gets overwhelming for them. And they just say, how many times can this keep happening to us? And we're out.
13: Yeah, look, I think the Fox poll says a lot of where this race is, which is, this is, by the way, the one blue state on the map that Democrats don't hold. They're trying to pick it up from Susan Collins. And the Fox poll shows, you know, basically a statistically tied race with Jackson, I think, as it.
12: 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Coming up next, the home stretch, a big cocaine bust at Penn State. Don't go anywhere.
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12: A big drug bust at Penn State. 14 charge in a Penn State cocaine ring. It's been busted up. The fraternity's been put on suspension. And even a dad was involved in all this. This is the home stretch. Let's talk about it. More than a dozen Penn State fraternity brothers were busted for running a complex cocaine trafficking ring out of two separate fraternities that forced young pledges to cut and bag the drugs and then sold them to students. 14 people, including a Long Island native at the top of the chain, slapped with charges. The Attorney General of Pennsylvania, Dave Sunday, announcing the charges. And it's a big freaking deal. They had suppliers in New York, in Philadelphia, which doesn't surprise me. They were trafficking in the coke. They were distributing it mainly to Penn State students. And when I told producer Christine about this, her reaction was, this is why I would never join a sorority.
0: What? Bad take?
12: I'm not going to say it's a bad take. It's your take, Christine. But I want to do point out the fraternities. It was fraternities involved, not sororities. Sororities are where the women join, men join the fraternities. So,
0: right. For now.
12: Yeah. That's
0: how we're
12: for
0: doing
12: now.
0: It. Yeah. We have no clue in the future. This is what I'm going to say to you, because I just read this story. I feel like this is a story we constantly hear about stuff going on in fraternities. You don't hear it that much in sororities, but like, I feel like there's always some like horrible pledging going on. Boys are dying in fraternities. I read this and I saw that like they were making the brothers like cut up the cocaine and package it like a sweatshop down there.
12: Yeah.
0: I mean, don't you think at least in Penn State we should shut this all down?
12: No, I don't think you punish every student. You punish the ones who were involved in this. I mean, for me, I was in a fraternity. I had a great experience. I didn't sell cocaine. I didn't buy cocaine. We didn't cut up little baggies. I mean, you have to go after the guilty people. I think it's a mistake to just throw the baby out with the bathwater, don't you think?
0: Maybe I just was never into the whole sorority fraternity thing. So maybe you could explain it to me, because I lived at home during college. I was already working at WABC in New York City. So I did not pledge for a sorority. And I also don't think I would have been very good at it, because the minute someone told me what to do, I'd tell them where to go.
12: Yeah, that would probably not work out well for you as a pledge.
0: But could you explain to me the appeal of this?
12: Well, if you go to a big school like Penn State or the University of Maryland, where I went, it helps you narrow down your friend group. There's also benefits when you're an alumni. Like, I got my first job because of a fraternity brother from a different chapter, but because I was a fraternity brother, he gave me a look, and that led to my first job in politics, which was at the New Jersey governor's office. So that helps. And I think also they do try to focus on philanthropy. They also try to focus on community involvement. I mean, at Penn State, the fraternities and sororities there do a very big, they call it THON, to raise money for cancer treatments and research. So I think there's a lot of positive benefits to it. And yes, there's also the wedgies, the hazing, the alcohol, and in this case, cocaine.
0: Listen, I'm not going to judge on the alcohol. We all know that. I can't say a word. But philanthropy, what are they using? Their drug money? I mean, come on, Rich.
12: Well, this was one house, not every house. That's number one. There's a bunch of different houses at the fraternity, in the fraternity system. Secondly, Christine, let's not forget, too, that this is inspired by Breaking Bad. But you only saw one season, so you can't even talk to that.
0: Here we go. Okay.
12: How is it you only saw one season of what is unarguably the best show ever on television?
0: I didn't love it. I think I may be the only... Joelle laughing at me already. I may be the only person. Bobby told me, my husband, that I was going to absolutely love this show. And it was kind of painful to get through each episode. And Bobby kept swearing, it's going to be better. It's going to be better. And it just never got better. And now it's in my queue on Netflix, because I haven't finished it. And I'm like, gosh, how could I be the only person that thinks this is truly boring?
12: Yeah, I don't know how, because it was six seasons of just pure television perfection. And then spinoffs, by the way, like Better Call Saul was a spinoff. They had the El Camino movie was a spinoff, which was okay, but the Better Call Saul was great. So you're missing out. I think you should make it a priority to watch Breaking Bad, especially in light of this story, because you can really see how they do the little baggies and cut the lines of coke. And I mean, it was a different drug they made. But
0: I saw them in their little trailer, you know, driving all around, things exploding, people dying. I mean, I get it. But if we're...
12: And then the law comes down on you, like Dave Sunday, the attorney general of PA, the law comes down, you know?
0: Right, but if you're going to compare this to the Penn State scandal, don't you think that's a problem in the fraternity systems?
12: It could be, but if this happened in I don't know, one of the like nerd fraternities, one of the like honor fraternities or something like that, which isn't, would you feel differently if it happened? Say it was a soccer team and they were all dealing drugs. Would you want to shut down the entire athletic? Like, would you want to do that?
0: Well, I mean, they have done that before. I mean, remember, I'm aging myself, but hello, Duke Lacrosse. Didn't they shut down the whole thing?
12: Yeah, and they shouldn't have because that was a fugazi, right?
0: Right, but they didn't know that at the time. You know, like
12: when Len Bias died at the University of Maryland, they put the entire basketball program on probation for years. And they were not
0: wrong.
12: Good for years after Len Bias died of a cocaine overdose. So,
0: well, I have a question. Do you fraternity people, do you guys not have like adults that watch over you? You just run free and ragged everywhere?
12: No, you have a chapter advisor. You have usually a house mother or house father who's also supposed to watch out. But, you know, you're adults at that point. You're supposed to be able to do your thing. And the other point I'll make is that you're not buying your friends. That's a misnomer.
0: Oh, yes, you are.
12: No, you're not. You're leasing your friends with an option to buy. Big difference, Christine. Big difference.
0: Yeah, I would never buy at the end of that lease.
12: Yeah. Well, some people love it. So if you ask me would I want my son to join a fraternity, I'm not sure. I think it would depend on the school. It would depend on the fraternity itself. But I wouldn't just say a blanket yes or a blanket no. What? I think it has to. It depends on the chapter, and it depends on you know, the school.
0: Okay, I'll give you that. But at least the sororities give you some entertainment. I see those girls on TikTok doing their dances, the welcome dances. I don't see anything coming from, you know, the fraternity brothers. Joelle, am I, like, crazy? My take on this?
1: That is a rhetorical question.
0: Okay, not in general.
12: Yeah, which part do you want him to answer? The am I crazy part or the my take on this part?
0: My take on this part.
1: I mean, I think with this cocaine bust, it wouldn't have happened if you had Law and Order SVU at Penn State. Would not have happened, okay?
12: Fair enough. But what? Let me ask you, Joelle, have you seen Breaking Bad?
1: Unfortunately, just the first season, but...
12: Oh, come on, you two. What's wrong with this show?
1: Hold on, because I have too many shows to keep up with, Rich, all right? I have a limited amount of time. I'm a busy man, but at least, unlike Christine, I admit, the show is phenomenal. I love it, and I can't wait to continue watching it.
12: These 14 who were charged at Penn State, they're going to have a lot of time to kill, so they could probably catch up on all their shows, I guess,
0: well
12: in prison.
0: Done. And that's the end of this.
1: Bravo.
12: All right. Well, on that note, have a great rest of your day. Thank you so much for listening to the Guy Benson Show. It's been fun hanging out with you all. We'll do it again tomorrow, shall we? It's Rich Zeoli saying thank you. I'll see you tomorrow.
0: Do you fraternity people, do you guys not have like adults that watch over you? You just run free and ragged everywhere?
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13: ABC News, I'm Dave Packer. President Trump tonight announcing that 50% tariffs on Canada that were supposed to go into effect at midnight will be delayed, giving teams time to hammer out a deal. We're now getting results from Wyoming's primaries. The AP projects Eric Barlow wins the Republican nomination for governor, and Harriet Hageman wins the Republican nomination for U.S. Senate and will face Democrat James Byrd. In tonight's Florida primary, Congressman Byron Donalds wins the Republican nomination for Florida governor, and former Representative David Jolly picked up the Democratic nod. Ukrainian forces are carrying out one of their biggest drone attacks on Russia since the war started.
10: Russia launching a wave of attacks hitting Kharkiv, killing at least 10 people. We heard from President Zelensky. He said that they will definitely respond. He called it a brutal attack. So I think it's fair to say that these tit-for-tat attacks that we've been seeing recently, they are looking like they will continue.
13: ABC's Lama Hassan at the Foreign Desk in London. This is ABC News.
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0: Rising from the heart of the swamp, a beacon of truth is casting its light. 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
1: All right, 844-484-3872. 844-4-THE-USA. That's the way to join us today from coast to coast. From sea to shining sea, get in here on the program. You know, look at all the incoming that President Trump gets. No matter what he does, the left will conjure up the most delusional possible attacks on the guy. But then you've got the people who work for him, and they receive a lot of the incoming, too. These sinister, sort of disgusting, truly, not just sort of, but truly disgusting attacks on the people who are working to make America great again alongside the President of the United States. And that today includes a young woman who really has not been a public face in any way of the Trump administration. She's been by the president's side. You'll see her occasionally in some of the photos captured by the White House photographer. But, you know, but her name is not a household name, and it is Natalie Harp. Natalie Harp. It's a lovely name. She's a lovely young woman, but she's not like Caroline Leavitt. She's not a cabinet secretary. She's not a spokeswoman for the Trump administration. She is the president's personal aide. And if you think the president has a busy schedule, imagine being his personal aide, the person who has to keep his schedule. That's got to be an intense job. So there she is alongside the president, often photographed with him. And the left has begun to conjure all sorts of conspiracy theories about her, no doubt because they see an attractive young woman working really hard on behalf of the country. They are filled with deep resentment about the fact that Donald Trump is in office. And that toxic brew of envy and Trump derangement syndrome leads to them treating her like utter crap. And that's what we got this week from the unfortunate senator from Georgia, John Ossoff, standing on a campaign stage as he seeks reelection, slandering this young woman as some sort of harlot, like she's a mistress, that she slept her way to the top, that the only way that she could possibly be of use to the president is for some shallow, awful purpose. You know what I mean? This is John Ossoff this week implying this. And of course, the audience, the left-wing audience that's standing before him, they know immediately what the implication is, because this is what we refer to as a Blusky conspiracy theory. You know Blusky? Blusky is that left-wing social media platform after they decided that it was very unfair that the rest of us could engage in free speech thanks to Elon Musk's purchase of Twitter. They all jumped ship and they went off to this crazy left-wing Trump derangement syndrome bubble called Blusky. And quite a few of them have stayed inside of that insane asylum when they're communicating in social media. And this is where John Ossoff derives an idea like the one he expresses on stage. Listen.
2: And while the sailors on the Lincoln fight his war, while he fruitlessly drains our munitions and oil reserves, the president sleeps through his meetings.
1: That's another one. This is just a series of these conspiracy theories. And that, by the way, that whole Trump sleeping through his meetings is a form of left-wing cope for the Biden era.
2: He golfs and trades stocks. See, he doesn't want to do the job. He wants to build his ballroom and travel with Natalie on their apparently defenseless flying palace gifted by the Emir of Qatar.
1: You hear the cheers? The cheers for the misogynistic defamation of a young woman working hard on behalf of the United States. Again, not really a public figure in any meaningful sense. She works as the personal aide of the President of the United States, and now she's being slandered by a United States senator. And of course, he's being, you know, too cute by half. He thinks he's being very cheeky here. He's like, I didn't say anything about her specifically. I didn't say what she's doing. I just said she's traveling with him. It's you who are getting offended by this. Okay. Very, very nice. Greg Price, a friend of mine, good guy. He posts the following online in reaction to all of this. He said, Natalie Harp is President Trump's personal aide. It is therefore her job to be with President Trump a lot of the time. According to extremely online leftists, this means that she must be sleeping with her boss. In most cases, you would think a male senator making a comment like that about a female staffer would be considered sexist. But I guess it's okay if it's the Democrat Party's new favorite mediocrity, referring to John lying his ass off. Katie Pavlich also reacted to this, and she said the following about Natalie Harp. And this is an

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8: ABC News, I'm Sherry Preston. Mixed results for far-left Democrats in yesterday's primaries in Florida. Democratic Socialist Angie Nixon did win the Democratic primary for Senate against former national security expert Alex Vindman.
9: Vindman was backed by establishment party leaders, and his campaign raised $16 million. None of it was enough to beat Nixon, who joined the DSA in the middle of her campaign.
10: We, the hardworking, everyday people of Florida, sent a shockwave to the Washington, D.C.
9: But far-left challengers coming up short elsewhere on the ballot, unable to unseat Florida Congressman Jared Moskowitz.
8: ABC's Jay O'Brien. The Navy confirming that another ship, this one the USS Benfold, lost power last month. That meant no drinking water, no working toilets, and no air conditioning for days in the South China Sea. That follows reports of shortages aboard the USS Abraham Lincoln in the Middle East as well. Still without power in parts of Indiana, a full week after serious flash flooding. This is ABC News.
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13: From the Freedom 1400 Traffic Center. With a wreck that was reported at Golf Links and Craycroft. Craycroft and Golf Links. Also, earlier, a collision and a vehicle fire. This was a vehicle into a wall and then a vehicle fire. That occurred I-10 near Prince Road from the westbound side of I-10 near Prince. Extreme heat warning until 8 p.m. Friday, 103 today with a chance of rain. Lows near 80, 83 now. Freedom, 1400.
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12: ABC News, I'm Sherry Preston. Mixed results for far-left Democrats in yesterday's primaries. In Florida, Democratic Socialist Angie Nixon won the Democratic primary for Senate against former national security expert Alex Vindman.
13: Vindman was backed by establishment party leaders, and his campaign raised $16 million. None of it was enough to beat Nixon, who joined the DSA in the middle of her campaign.
14: We, the hardworking, everyday people of Florida, sent a shockwave to the Washington...
13: But far-left challengers coming up short elsewhere on the ballot, unable to unseat Florida Congressman Jared Moskowitz.
12: That's ABC's Jay O'Brien. The Navy confirming that another Navy ship, this one the USS Benfold, lost power last month. That meant no drinking water, no working toilets, and no air conditioning on board. That follows reports of shortages aboard the USS Abraham Lincoln as well. Meta on trial in California, accused of producing products that are harmful to young people. This is ABC News.
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18: You're for having police. They're for getting rid of them. That's not symmetrical because their stance discards the entire aim of fighting crime. Binary opposition works fine when the two things actually live in the same neighborhood. We want a police force versus we want no police at all. That's not a binary. That's one guy talking about how to fight crime while the other guy is claiming crime is a food group. So when you allow the left's ideas into a neat little left-right scale, more cops, zero cops, you're letting an arsonist interview for the job of being the fire chief. And the person who wants police looks as extreme as the person who doesn't. And same for the border. You're for a border, they aren't. Looks like a classic binary. Two sides, same debate. Let's meet in the middle, somewhere between a wall and a welcome wagon. Except it's not.
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5: Other midterm news for you. We're awaiting who the fine people of South Carolina pick to be the next Republican nominee and thus next senator from the state of South Carolina. And last night, there was a big debate on Newsmax. Newsmax hosted a debate, Greta Van Susteren, alongside two other moderators, handling this. Congressman Ralph Norman, South Carolina congressman, now running for the role of United States Senator, on the stage against the incumbent and recently appointed Senator Darlene Graham. Senator Darlene Graham, who replaced her brother in the role after Governor McMaster down there in South Carolina said, you've got it for now. You know your brother very well. You can carry on his legacy while South Carolina picks the replacement. Now, Darlene Graham has thrown her hat in the ring, and she said she'd like the job. Now, how did they do? Well, I'm glad you asked.

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4: 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We never thought we'd ever have to use life insurance, but the unexpected.

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3: Oh, yes. Hey, have you ever climbed into a summer bed? A bed on a summer night, rather. And then instantly regretted it? You ever done that? You're like, my God, it's too hot. I can't get to sleep. Your legs are sticking to the sheets. You're debating whether to turn the air conditioning down another 5 degrees. It's not good. It's not good. I've got an answer for you. Bowl and Branch. Bowl and Branch. In the Colonnais household, we started with Bowl and Branch sheets a couple years back. Allison made the wise decision to acquire them, and we've never looked back. We love our Bowl and Branch sheets, and now I'm so happy that they support our program, too.

0: So the two things that we're famous for is our commitment to a program and our hatred of the United States Constitution. And what the program does is it gives us a roadmap to revolution, and it gives us the obstacle that we finally will have to get over to have a revolution, which is the United States Constitution, the basis of the United States government.
1: Yes, that's long been a problem, the United States Constitution, for totalitarian mass-murdering kleptocrats, which we now can fairly describe the Democrat Party as thus, because they're really not on our side, this Democrat Party. They're not democratic at all. That's the Democratic Socialist America, the Constitution, U.S. Constitution, big problem. A real obstacle to revolution. The Democrat Party. I've been saying for years now that Democrats, if you're a registered Democrat, you shouldn't be allowed to own firearms. Who do you think shooting all these people? You see, yesterday in Chicago, seven teenagers were shot. Not even at the same time. They just go around shooting teenagers in Chicago. Seven, shall only one killed. They, nobody goes to the range anymore. Just kind of street shooting and all that. We've got that. That was they're commies, these people. Angie Nixon, her name is Nixon, and she's a Bolshevik, a Soviet. This one's amazing. She did beat Alexander Vindman, though, the former Army Lieutenant Colonel, Ukrainian. He's a twin brother. His twin brother is already in the House of Representatives because the Democrat Party just wants to firebomb everything with Molotov cocktails like they did the Jewish governor's mansion in Pennsylvania not so long ago. Also, yesterday, a conviction in court for a Democrat that was planning on assassinating the Treasury Secretary, Scott Bessent. He was going to assassinate him. He brought Molotov cocktails. He was going to set him on fire. And the irony of this one is a tranny, the tranny, trans, tranny, gender, confused, mentally ill man who said, no, really, I'm a woman. But he's not, because you can't just say you're a woman and then you become a woman. That's not how that works. It's biology and science and genitalia and all that stuff. A lot of things holding you back if that's your plan. But another tranny, another cross-dresser, who the news media, including Fox News, keeps calling a woman. They keep calling this dude a woman. Dude is not a woman. Dude don't look like a lady. Dude is not a lady. Dude is a dude. Who's a mental case and likes to dress up like a girl because he's got a lot of issues. And he was planning on assassinating the Treasury Secretary. He actually talked about it a couple of months ago because the news media lefties were mocking the idea that he was targeted for assassination, just like Brett Kavanaugh was targeted for assassination, just like Donald Trump has been repeatedly targeted for assassination. And Steve Scalise, a Republican congressman, and all the Republicans on the baseball field that day targeted for a mass political assassination. And Charlie Kirk, of course, assassinated. And I think I see a pattern emerging here with the Democrat Party. I think they're a violent criminal party, and assassination is their bag, baby. Goes back to Abraham Lincoln and beyond. The Democrats, violent criminal enterprise, and they're running for Congress. They want control of the House of Representatives and the Senate, and they want governors' mansions. And electing them means more crime, more murder, more mayhem, more terrible things. And the Democrats, they love terrible things. They're the party of terrible things. These are a few of their favorite things, but none of them are good things. So we've got a lot of, because there was a lot of, there were a lot of politics overnight. Election races, primary elections in Florida and a variety of places. And we've got Alexander Vindman in Florida. I got, the guy, you remember that traitorous, treasonous Ukrainian Army Lieutenant Colonel who should have been court-martialed and betraying the President of the United States, the Commander-in-Chief. And then the Democrats said, hey, we like the cut of his jib. He's an anti-American bomb thrower. Let's run him for Congress. And that's what the Democrats do, because they don't like the good guys. They're not on Team America. Not at all. So we've got those, and as the socialists, the Bolsheviks, pretty amazing stuff. Socialists. This is socialist beats Trump derangement syndrome impeachment star to become Florida's Senate Democrat Senate nominee running for the Senate. And they're running Alexander Vindman, traitorous, treasonous, anti-American. He's a Ukrainian. He should still be in jail in Leavenworth, I think, for what he did to the President of the United States. And it's not, you know, whether you voted for Trump or not, it's just that this is not what Army officers are supposed to be doing. And his whole line of patter was a lot of hooey. I'll keep it clean and just say it was a lot of hooey. So we got that. But we've got this Angie Nixon woman, who's a complete commie. And she beat Alexander Vindman, his twin brother, again, already a member of the House of Representatives from Virginia. But this is kind of an amazing race for a number of reasons. The Angie Nixon is a complete commie. Alexander Vindman outspent her by like 17 times or something. Alexander Vindman, who had the support of Chuck Schumer. Chuck, and boy, if that doesn't move you across the finish line, what will? Listen to this. Alexander Vindman raised and apparently spent $16.3 million for this Senate race in Florida. $16.3 million. Whereas the Bolshevik, the communist, Nixon, Angie Nixon, she spent less than $1 million, $975,000. Then we make it sound like that's not much. She's the Democratic Socialists of America. She's got the backing of Rashida Tlaib and Ilhan Omar. So there you go. And she spent, again, $16.3 million by Alexander Vindman, the establishment Democrats, versus less than $1,975,000 by the Democratic Socialists of America and Angie Nixon, Nixon like Richard Nixon. And she won. Nixon won and beat Alexander Vindman. I'm glad Alexander Vindman lost. And I'm glad that Angie Nixon is now the Democrat Senate candidate, because she can't win. She's a lunatic. Here's what she wants. She wants Medicare for all. Whatever happened to Obamacare? Weren't you guys all excited about Obamacare for about a decade? And now you realize that your head is wedged into someone else's dark and remote location on healthcare. But she wants, Angie Nixon wants Medicare for all. That's communism. Socialism. She wants free child care. That means somebody else pays for it. It's never free. Somebody else pays for it. She'd steal from one group of people in order to buy the votes of another group of people. So Medicare, free Medicare for all. It'll be much better than just like Obamacare. Free child care. Somebody else pays for it, child care. Free paid family and sick leave. Lots of time off from work, but employers have to keep paying people for months and months, even though they don't show up. You know, it's on his, like Mitch McConnell. You know, he's getting, Mitch McConnell's got more time off, more paid time off so far than he would have gotten if he had given birth. He would have gotten less time off if he had given birth. So we have free child care, free Medicare for all, free paid family leave, and free sick leave. Listen to this, national rent freeze. How's that going to work? Are you going to send Chinese armies out into the streets of major cities? National rent freeze and moratorium on evictions. So every deadbeat at every rented apartment will just say, oh, I'm not paying rent anymore and I'm not leaving. You have to bring in an army division to drag me out of here with chains. And that's a moratorium on evictions and a national rent freeze. That's the end of capitalism. Universal jobs program. Yeah, why didn't we think of that? I think China has done that, haven't they? Tax the rich. That's an original thought. Why didn't anybody else think of that? Tax the rich are already being taxed, by the way. But never mind that. The bottom 50% of taxpayers in the United States pay 3%. 50%. The bottom 50% of earners pay 3% of federal income taxes. So she wants to tax the rich because, you know, not doing that enough. Commies, dumb people, unintelligent people. And abolish ICE. Abolish ICE because you don't want to enforce immigration laws. You want to open the borders, wave in gangs from all over the world so there is more crime and anarchy because, you know, the Democrats have a plan for the United States of America. It's the fundamental transformation of the United States of America. Because these guys, can I just say, these guys. Did I mention that we are at 888-630-9625? Because we are, and that's entirely toll-free. And today is hump day. That's right, today is hump day. And that means in the Clinton household, Bill knows that Hillary has to be out by 9 a.m. because he's got some ideas on hump day, and she has to leave because she's got different ideas, very different ideas, I think. So we've got that, and remarkable things going on everywhere you look, honestly. These people, can I just say, I don't know if you're watching this, yesterday on Fox News all day long, they're doing this cocaine bust at fraternities at, where is it, Penn State University. And they're getting, I don't know if anybody else was ever 20, but here it is. They say that they got a kilo of cocaine for $22,000. $22,000. That's 1,000 grams of cocaine for $22,000. That's, if I'm not mistaken, I think that means it's $22 a gram of cocaine. And I don't know, maybe it's just me, but I don't think that math adds up, because cocaine is $100 a gram at a bare minimum. But at Fox News, apparently a lot of things they don't know. But we've got that. We've got a lot more going on, because so many Democrats on the loose. The Alexander Vindman losing, just huge, gigantic. He's a communist. Remarkable stuff. He raised $16 million more than his opponent, and he lost, and that's just fine. Byron Donalds, the great Byron Donalds, member of the House of Representatives, great guy, real good guy. I met him only once, but very good guy, very squared away guy. Byron Donalds, he won. He won his primary, and great stuff for Florida governor, for the gubernator's race, facing a Democrat named David Jolly. David Jolly, who's doubtless not very jolly at all. But we've got that going. Debbie Was a Man Schnitz, who had her face makeup tattooed on in Redondo Beach in 1977. And boy, does she regret that, doesn't she? Debbie Was a Man Schnitz wins her House nomination, and it was racist. Listen to this headline. Following nasty, racially bigoted primary contest, she ran against four other Democrats, all of whom are black, right? Four black, and the Democrats came out to vote, and they saw there are four black people, male and female, from what you can tell on the outside. And then they got Debbie Was a Man Schnitz, who's apparently a white woman, and she won in a walk because the racist Democrats, Party of the Confederate States of America, they didn't want to vote for the black candidate, so they voted for the only white person on the ballot. And there you go with that, because you know how they are. Amazing stuff. Representative Debbie Was a Man Schnitz of Florida, whose congressional district was eliminated this year by Republican state lawmakers, you know, redistricting, the Democrats showed us the way, won the Democratic primary for the newly drawn 20th congressional district on Tuesday. It's where all the rich people live along the beach in Florida, where the super mansions are and stuff. And she won, but that's the Democrats, they rig pretty much everything. Also, Darlene Graham, the sister of now deceased Senator Lindsey Graham, she won her primary, and she's had a couple of bad moments. She really has. She said that there are 50 million people in South Carolina, when there are in fact 5.6 million people in South Carolina. Maybe you should know that sort of stuff if you're running for a statewide office there. Call me a stickler for facts and figures, but isn't that great? Oh, and Anthony Fauci in the news again. Because he's been in the news a lot lately, none of it good for Anthony Fauci, but most of it good for the truth. Fauci's top lieutenant pleads guilty to COVID-era records fraud. Even CBS News was forced to report it. David Morans is the guy. Sounds like morons, but it's not. David Morans, former NIAID advisor to Anthony Fauci, pleads guilty in COVID-19 records scheme. The former senior advisor to the National Institutes of Allergy and Infectious Diseases has pleaded guilty to a charge stemming from a scheme to hide federal records during the COVID-19 pandemic. And this is CBS News, mind you. This is, so they had to report it. They didn't want to.

0: tranny sentenced to is plotting to assassinate the, and he's a tranny, and he's plotting to assassinate the highest ranking openly gay American government official in history, the Treasury Secretary for Donald Trump, Scott Bessent, planning to assassinate him. And the media just a couple of months ago were making fun of it because the Democrats, they're the party of assassinating people, political assassinations. Always have been. Suicide attackers, self-immolators, cross-dressers, you know, Democrats. We remain at 888-630-9625.
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5: Oh yeah, big ZZ Top death yesterday. The drummer of ZZ Top died yesterday, and that's very sad. His name is Beard, and interestingly enough, he's the only member of ZZ Top that didn't have a long beard. Kind of one of their signature things, one of their trademark things. And I texted Michael yesterday, said we should have a bunch of ZZ Top for tomorrow's show, because, you know, kind of a big deal, and great music, fun music as well. So we got some ZZ Top for you, and perhaps even more today. ZZ Top. Also, I need to straighten something out here, because I apparently said something that I left it unclear a few minutes ago, and I would like to clear it up, because more clear is better than less clear. You know, we got that. Also, did you see the Secretary of War, who used to be called the Secretary of Defense, Pete Hegseth? He stirred up trouble because he used the word tranny. And Democrats are really angry. You can't say these words, or they'll burn your synagogue down. You know how they are about these things. But that's crazy stuff. Now, I'll get back to that. Frank Beard of ZZ Top died, we learned yesterday, at the age of 77. So maybe we get some of that. But I was talking about Darlene Graham a little while ago. I was talking about Darlene Graham. And apparently I might have left the impression that she had won primary race among Republicans. But technically not true. She has not won the nomination. She and Ralph Norman, the top two finishers, and that means they're gonna have a runoff election because nobody got a clear majority. So I'll more of that coming up, but she had a pretty rough day or two as a candidate too, coming up.
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0: news I need to know.
1: You know, the Democrats, their new fabrication is the word affordability. And, of course, they make everything more expensive, and they upend the free market. They upend capitalism because they're commies. They're basically commies and a gang of ignorant street sluts and like that. But one of the things that they... Now they want Medicare for all because Obamacare screwed everything up so badly. The Democrats were given free rein to fix health care under Barack Obama, which was about 10 minutes ago, politically speaking. And it's like the bridge on the River Kwai. They just wired it with explosives and they blew it up. And then they said, see, didn't we do a great job? And then 10 minutes later, they say, we need Medicare for all. We need to completely upend the health care system. We need to do it all over again. We have the best and the most enviable health care system on planet Earth. People with the wherewithal flee whatever country they come from, including Canada and France and England, to come to the United States for health care. Socialists in Canada sneak out of, what was the guy, Gary Millions, they call him. They, a socialist who loved the nationalized health care system there. He was having heart problems, and he sneaked out of the country and went to Miami to have his heart surgery done. And then another socialist woman in Canada, who reportedly had an affair with Bill Clinton, a sexual affair with Bill Clinton. Oh, is today Bill Clinton's birthday? I think today's Bill Clinton's birthday. I think he turns 80 years old today. Is that right? Bill Clinton turns, am I right about that? I think that's right. But this other woman who left-wing member of the parliament up there, and she had breast cancer, and that's terrible, and she wanted to recover. So she sneaked out of the country repeatedly to go to California to have her treatments done because we have the best health care in the world. So we've got that. But the Democrats, they fixed it, right? Now, here is a story. The Great Healthcare Mirage, colon. They love their colons. The Great Healthcare Mirage is the headline. Why Your Wallet is Empty and the System is Broken. And this is a nice story. It's on Substack and Deep Background 30 on Substack. Pretty remarkable stuff, the Great Healthcare Mirage, because the Democrats lied about all of that. Why Your Wallet is Empty but the System is Broken. Well, the answer is... Barack Obama, Barack Hussein Obama and the Democrats, who lied about fixing it and in reality made it worse, made it more expensive, health care, made it less accessible. They made everything worse, and they're very pleased with themselves. They smugly smile and pretend that they've made something better. So election year headlines are once again dominated by familiar high-stakes rhetoric about health care reform. They love that word reform. They want to reform everything, the Supreme Court and the Senate and the Electoral College, and they want to reform it. That means blow it up, burn it to the ground like it's a Jewish governor's mansion. An Axios report recently highlighted how the healthcare, our entire healthcare system, is again becoming a central battlefield in the coming election cycle. But why? The Democrats just fixed it. Years after implementing the Affordable Care Act, the ACA, that's Obamacare, the promise of affordable care, they put affordable in quotation marks, has largely evaporated. But wait, I thought Obama, who can slow the rise of the oceans and is a genius and a godlike figure, I thought that while he was slowing the rise of the oceans, he was fixing health care and making it more affordable. It's called the Affordable Care Act, and it's not affordable. It's not care. It might be an act, you know, kind of like a theatrical performance. But the promise of affordable care has largely evaporated. For the average American worker, we're all workers now, the reality is grim. Health insurance premiums are rising at triple the rate of wage growth, while employers are increasingly forced to choose between offering competitive salaries and providing basic health benefits, according to the HR Dive, an organization called HR Dive, like Human Resources, right? The Affordable Care Act's overhaul of individual market took effect in 2014. That's seems like a long time ago, doesn't it? Raising one-year premiums by 49%. compared to pre-Affordable Care Act individual plans. Marketplace premiums have continued to climb since then. The monthly cost of a benchmark silver plan rose from $232 a month in 2013 to $625 in 2026. Me and my case, it was much, much more than that. And for me and my best girl, it was like $300 a month for me and $200 a month for her. And then suddenly it was $2,000 a month for the two of us because the Democrats fixed it, you know, with a flamethrower. So, and the $625 in 2026, representing nearly a threefold increase, according to analysis by Forbes, you know, Forbes magazine. Why, despite decades of legislative fixes, the costs are still on the rise. Why is that? Well, the black box economy, and they go down through the point by point. Their primary reason costs continue to spiral is that the American healthcare system operates as a massive opaque black box. Consider the federal hospital pricing transparency mandate. That they love giving good names to stuff, right? The Federal Hospital Price Transparency Mandate. That should be an acronym, shouldn't it? It was designed to let patients shop for care and create downward pressure on costs. Yet, as PatientsRightsAdvocate.org reports, many hospitals are still out of compliance with the federal law. Why would they follow the federal law? It's just Obamacare. When institutions can conceal their prices, they have little incentive to become more efficient. The result is a system in which consumers are often the last people to learn when what a procedure will cost, and you find out after you've had the procedure because Obama made it better. And then the 340B profiteering machine, most egregious example, lack of transparency, 340B drug pricing program created in 1992 as a lifeline for safety net hospitals serving low-income patients. The program has evolved or devolved into a multi-billion dollar profit center. No kidding, that's shocking. The cost of inefficiency. The Manhattan Institute has warned that healthcare is on a trajectory to bankrupt the nation. Other than that, it's doing very well. It's very healthy. And we're only, have we crossed the $40 trillion threshold in our national debt? Yesterday I looked, it was $39.9 trillion in debt. And we're just going to watch it go up and up and up because, you know, we're going to bankrupt ourselves. Amazing. Rampant fraud and waste. Sure, rampant fraud and waste is a big thing, and the Democrats, they love fraud and waste. In fact, there are more fraud and waste stories with Democrats today because they love fraud and waste. They really do. In Minnesota, I was telling you about a Democrat, an immigrant who was arrested, apparently African immigrant. Nobody will say in 50 news stories about it. But he was like the immigrant of the year in Minnesota, according to the Democrats. Now he's been arrested for stealing more than $1 million in fraud and all that good stuff. And now David Morin's, Anthony Fauci's advisor, National Institutes of Allergy and Infectious Diseases, pleading guilty to hiding federal records on COVID-19 and the spread and the point of origin, the Wuhan Institute of Virology. And that's no problem. And Fauci's right-hand man, this guy. And now he's in big trouble. But there are more Democrats. There's another Democrat fraudster yesterday, more than $1 million, because they just love stealing. That's the thing about them. They really like a lot of theft, because they're not on the side of truth, justice, and the American way, not by a long shot, very long shot. Just extraordinary stuff, and we'll get into some of that. But let's go to some audio, Michael, because these Democrats, they're crooks. There are a lot of crooks out there. I don't know if you're aware of this, but let's go. In fact, I think we can even start with number one, with Hakeem Jeffries, who is a jihadi. Anti-American Democrat leader in the House. The Democrats want him to be Speaker of the House. He might declare war on Israel and try to arrest Netanyahu or something, because they're crazy. But The Democrats, they're all screaming that we need single payer. I was playing audio yesterday. The single payer is the government, the federal government. And everything is free to you, except everything you buy everywhere is more expensive because you actually have to pay for it in theory, except we are $40 trillion in debt. But here's Hakeem Jeffries. He was on Meet the Press on Sunday, and Kristen Welker was fluffing him as the fluffer nutter that she is. And she said, well, wait a minute, what about Medicare for All? Don't you support socialized medicine?
0: Do you personally support Medicare for All?
2: No, as you indicated, I haven't co-sponsored the Medicare for All legislation that has been introduced over the last several years. I do think we need to figure out how to fix our broken healthcare system build something better.
1: That's a good idea. Maybe we should bring back Barack Obama and all the Democrats, and you guys could fix it again since you just fixed it minutes ago. And now it's such a train wreck that you want to have Soviet health care in the United States. But he doesn't support it because he's not enough of a communist. And the Democrats will oppose him when the new House, hopefully they won't control the House. Otherwise, we might all have to move to Belize or something. But no, I don't support it. And no, it's such a disaster, we have to fix it. And as Kristen Welker say, well, didn't Obamacare fix all this? Didn't the Democrats just turn the entire segment of the economy upside down and fix health care minutes ago? And you said that you made everything better, when in reality all you did was line the pockets of insurance companies, and now you're assassinating CEOs of healthcare insurance companies because somehow they're corrupt when you guys, under Obamacare, created the latest version of anarchy. This is the left. This is the Democrat Party now in the United States. On CNN, Laura Coates was the pretend journalist asking Florida socialist Angie Nixon if Hakeem Jeffries and Chuck Schumer. Chuck Schumer is apparently not for communist medicine either. He might want to live another few weeks or something. And here's Laura Coates talking to Angie Nixon, who won her race yesterday against Alexander Vindman in the Democratic primary. Here is Angie Nixon.
3: Well, you know, one of the fights you might have might be within the Democratic Party, because Medicare for All is a cornerstone of your campaign. The political reality is in D.C. is shifting, and even the House Minority Leader, Hakeem Jeffries, who used to back this policy, has changed his stance. Senate Minority Leader Chuck Schumer also has not pushed for Medicare for All. Is this a big enough issue for you where you'd want to see them replaced as leaders of the party?
1: Yeah, they should be replaced as leaders of the party because they don't back socialized medicine. They backed Obamacare. Obamacare fixed it all. And now they don't admit that Obamacare sucks, that they don't admit that Obamacare has made matters worse, that the Affordable Care Act has made matters less affordable, health care less affordable. And again, they're assassinating healthcare insurance CEOs. So apparently there's some dissatisfaction, and the assassin is their hero, Luigi Mangione. They all want their daughters to date him because the violent, criminally insane thing. Yeah, right, yeah, right. Jeff says maybe the Republicans should push to repeal and replace Obamacare. Might be a good time to bring that back. Hey, wait a minute. Let's repeal Obamacare and replace it. Remember that? And they started burning synagogues and things because they're completely out of their mind. So there she is, Laura Coates asked Angie Nixon, Hakeem Jeffries and Chuck Schumer, should they be removed from leadership because they don't support Medicare for All, but they supported Obamacare? So, I mean, are you guys ever held responsible for anything that you do? Honestly, these guys have let Lee Harvey Oswald go and they'd run him for office. So here is Angie Nixon, the socialist who wants socialist everything and to do away with ICE, and she's a total commie. And she won her primary race against Alexander Vindman. Tough call there. You know, heads I win, tails you lose on that one. Angie Nixon responded.
4: See, this is not just a big issue for me. It's a big issue for Floridians and Americans everywhere. Medical debt is the leading cause of bankruptcy right now in our country. So I care about people the needs of the people need to be met. That is my first priority. And we definitely would have to assess whether or not we need to keep these folks in leadership. But right now, according to the American people, they don't feel that way, that they should be in leadership. And I'm on the side, the same side right now, especially hearing this recently.
1: The same side of what? Same side. She's not the most articulate person you've ever heard in politics, but remarkable. So she, I don't know, we'll have to assess whether Hakeem Jeffries belongs as the Democrat leader in the House of Representatives. Hopefully not as the Speaker of the House, because that would be terrible. They'd start crazy everything. And Chuck Schumer in the Senate, the Democrat leader in the Senate, because they're not commie enough for Angie Nixon, who wants commie everything, and Laura Coates wasn't done.
3: Some of the agenda includes things that have been controversial, including defunding police or abolishing prisons. Because those are part of the platform that the DSA officially agenda has talked about, do you support those or want to be distanced from those in people's consideration?
4: So I want to be clear, there are things that are a part of the Democratic, clearly, platform, since Hakeem Jeffries and Chuck Schumer are not supportive of Medicare for All, which is, should be a right for folks to have access to quality health care.
1: Right.
4: I want to abolish for-profit prisons because I believe right now people aren't educating our children and they're ushering them into the school-to-prison pipeline because they want to exploit labor. They're enhancing penalties because they want
1: Cheap labor.
4: Some of the things that I am supportive of.
1: She's supportive of. She wants to abolish ICE. That's all about cheap labor. She wants to tax the rich because they're not taxed enough already. A universal jobs program. That'd be a no-show jobs. That'd be the universal no-show jobs. A rent freeze and a moratorium on evictions. That ought to do it. Free paid family leave and sick leave. Free child care. Free Medicare for all. She's a communist. But that's your Democrat Party today. More of these loons coming up.
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0: Bum, bum, bum, bum, bum, bum, bum, bum, bum. Yeah, it's Bill Clinton's 80th birthday. Bill Clinton is 80 years old today. He's going to have cardiac professionals come into the house because it's also hump day, which means that it's mailbag day here on the Chris Plant Show. It's mailbag day. And I believe I have the first mailbag questions in front of me. Politico magazine has a big article. Bill Clinton turns 80 today. This is Politico left wing. They love Bill Clinton. Does the old man have character? That's the question. That's right there in the headline. The 42nd president is at an age that justifies a more searching look back on his life. Yeah, sure. That's a searching look back on his life. That's probably what we should be looking for. A full three decades ago, Bill Clinton turned 50. So they're doing math. See, they got math. They didn't go to public school. In the midst of his successful 1996 reelection campaign, he was sounding even in an autumnal mood. He was in an autumnal mood. Michael, is that where he asked that famous question, the Bill Clinton question? You remember that question Bill Clinton asked? He was actually asked, "Hey, Bill Clinton, did you have sex with the intern, Monica Lewinsky?"
1: And, I did not have sexual relations with that woman, Miss Lewinsky.
0: Yeah, he's got character. He's got the kind of character. See, and then we learned later, it took months, and the news media didn't look into it. It took months before we learned that his lawyers told him that sexual relations was a technical legal term that he could use that excluded what happened between himself and Monica Lewinsky. Monica, who I knew well and traveled with, and gave a ride home from work, from the Pentagon one time. Does he have character? Well, he never did. Why would he have character now?
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3: ABC News, I'm Michelle Franzen. In Massachusetts, the jury in the murder trial of Lindsay Clancy was sent home for the day due to what the judge described as an unforeseen circumstance. The mother is charged in the killing of her three children in 2023. Defense attorneys claim Clancy did not receive proper medical treatment for postpartum psychosis. ABC's Peter Haralambos says more.
4: A bit of a surprise. The jury actually was just sent back for lunch. As they got back from that break, they were told they were actually going to go home for the day. The judge really not providing many details. He said this was unavoidable. He also told the jury not to speculate about what this is.
3: A new round of tariffs set to take effect on Canadian goods now on hold for 3 days. President Trump says so the U.S. and Canada can continue talks on a trade deal. Power in the city of Griffith, Indiana remains out in many areas due to storms. The utility company says it is working to restore all power by the end of the week, and extreme heat, the concern across much of the South and Western states. This is ABC News.
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0: We have nothing to lose but our chains. Our chains are attacks on the Voting Rights Act. Our chains are them closing down our neighborhood schools. Our chains are them spending $1 billion on a ballroom you will never get to dance in.
1: Right, you'll never get to dance in the ballroom at the White House because that's a socialist Democrat, Angie Nixon, like Richard Nixon, who won her race yesterday, knocking out Alexander Vindman, who the Democrats were running for Congress too. They're mental. These people are very severely mental. She's only one of the mental cases. You will, what'd she say? $1 billion for a ballroom at the White House that you will never get to dance in. I always assume whenever they build something in the White House that I'm going to get to use it because, now, I actually live a couple of miles from the White House, and I've been there more times than I can count, I suppose. I don't think I've ever, maybe I've danced there, I don't know. Maybe the Christmas party, something like that. That's, she's bitter, and now it's $1 billion, I think it's $300 million, but maybe the price has gone up, usually does with a government project. $1 billion for a ballroom that you will never get to dance in. That's what she's yelling, railing about. They're all crazy. They're all bitter. And she's certainly crazy. Angie Nixon. What does she want to do, Michael, if she were to win everything? She wants free health care for all, Medicare for all. Socialized medicine in America works real well every place else. That's why wealthy people where they have socialized medicine come here when they can for health care because they'd rather live. Free child care. Child care. They love child care. If you make it past the abortion torpedo net, then free child care. Free paid family leave. Free paid sick leave. And your companies are going to have to pay for that. They'll go bankrupt. National rent freeze. She's going to freeze rent. Nationwide, I don't think that you can do that unless you're communist China. And a moratorium on evictions. Nobody will be evicted and nobody's rent will be raised. Universal jobs program. So everyone will have a job at Universal Studios. I think that's a tax the rich because nobody ever thought of that before. And abolish ICE. What do you need ICE for? You have open borders. We're waving the whole world in. So that's what they're doing. And she won. She won quite handily. With only $975,000, she beat Alexander Vindman, who had $16.3 million. I think the Democrats wanted him to win. But she, in the Florida Senate primary, she won, Angie Nixon, with 56.1% of the vote. And Alexander Vindman got 43.9% of the vote. That is the Trump derangement syndrome vote. You voted for Alexander Vindman if you wake up thinking Orange Man bad and you go to sleep thinking Orange Man bad. Then you voted for Alexander Vindman because he's, you know, he's a bomb-throwing Ukrainian and not on the side of democracy or civilization, But Nixon, Angie Nixon, she's backed by Rashida Tlaib. What more do you need? The squad, you know. She's backed by Ilhan Omar because she's got all these communist ideas of Medicare for all and free child care and free paid family leave and rent freeze and no evictions and a universal jobs program. Isn't that great? Tax the rich, abolish ICE. She's a radical. She's an extremist. So let's go back to her because she's a Democrat. Just amazing stuff. And she had appeared on CNN with her buddy, her pal, Laura Coates, who was pretending to be a journalist. And a little bit of a back and forth. She railing and screaming, and you won't be able to dance in the ballroom at the White House because, you know, having 330 million people over to the house for a dance might be crowded. But it sounded like this.
2: Some of the agenda includes things that have been controversial, including defunding police or abolishing prisons. Because those are part of the platform that the DSA officially agenda has talked about, do you support those or want to be distanced from those in people's consideration?
3: So I want to be clear. There are things that are a part of the Democratic, clearly, platform since Hakeem Jeffries and Chuck Schumer are not supportive of Medicare for all, which is, should be a right for folks to have access to quality health care. I want to abolish for-profit prisons because I believe right now people aren't educating our children and they're ushering them into the school-to-prison pipeline because they want to exploit labor. They're enhancing penalties because they want cheap labor. And so those are some of the things that I am supportive of.
1: She's supportive of slavery, I think. Now, she's opposing slavery. The school-to-prison pipeline is very real. The Democrats have been doing that for decades now, and they're racists, of course. The schools fail you, and then the prisons fail you, and the court system fails you. And it is racist, and that's because the Democrats have a long history of doing all that stuff. Just amazing. So for-profit prisons, she wants to do it. She figures if they're just like the city of Washington, D.C. running prisons, that they'll do a much better job because there's no reason in the world to think that that would be the case. But aren't these people amazing? Also, Angie Nixon, who beat Alexander Vindman. Debbie Wasserman Schnitz won her race, too. And that was racist. Her four Democrat opponents were all black. And they all lost, and the white woman won because they're the party of the bullwhip and the plantation. But here is Angie Nixon. The kids, they love the drag shows, and there's nothing sexual or sexualized about bringing the kids to the drag queen shows. Here is Angie Nixon.
3: I don't understand, there's no sexualization at a drag show. It's just people dressing up and singing and performing. I've taken my children to drag shows, and it's fun. It's entertainment. It's wholesome entertainment, and there's nothing wrong. It's just, I don't.
1: You don't. I don't. It's just wholesome family entertainment, bringing the kids to the drag shows. There is nothing sexual about it. Nothing is being sexualized in the drag shows with children, where the Democrats have got to tell you, absolutely, absolutely nutty, these people. And she's running for the Senate. She won the primary yesterday, Democrat Party candidate in Florida for the United States Senate. She will presumably go down in flames like a kamikaze. But you never know, because Democrats have a lot of issues, don't they, Michael? They've got a lot of issues. Yes, they certainly do. Just crazy. So, free everything and socialist this, and not the most articulate person in the world. DSA agenda, defund the police, abolish prisons. Well, and then she says she wants to abolish for-profit prisons because she, I don't know even what that means. It's, some of it has been farmed out because the government has done it so poorly and so inefficiently for so long, just like mental institutions. The biggest mental institution in Washington, D.C., in Southeast Washington, D.C., St. Elizabeth's, was there for 100 years, and they did such a bad job that they just threw all the crazy people out in the streets to fend for themselves, and they turned it into the Department of Homeland Security. I'm sure there are no ghosts there or anything, but remarkable stuff. You people, can I just tell you? Also, we've got fun stuff. Darlene Graham got that coming up. A couple of gaffes by her, and the Secretary of War, Pete Hegseth, stirred up the Democrats. He used the word trannies. He said trannies. That the military is about training, not trannies. And Democrats are self-immolating. They're going crazy. But before we get to all that good stuff, Michael, let's go to the telephones. Let's go to Rob, calling from Montgomery County in Maryland. Oh, Robert, you're on the Chris Plant Show.
4: Chris, good morning, and thank you for taking my call. As always, happy hump day.
1: It is hump day.
4: Hey, a real quickie here. I'll try to go quick. I was an insurance agent for 41 years. I let my license go in February, okay? Yeah. Mm. And Obamacare, due to the Non-Affordable Care Act, I lost about 50% of my income in 3 years because of that law. So the American people lost, but a lot of people that made a good income in selling small companies in Montgomery County, Frederick County, was where I marketed, and canvassed and all that. When they imposed more regs on the health insurance, meaning no health questions, in other words, it'd be like, it'd be the equivalent of someone walking in the street and you and I just opened up an insurance company and we had $3 million worth of capital to start an auto insurance company, let's say, okay? And five people the day after you signed them up had cataclysmic accidents and people were going to be sued and this, that, and the other. So the thing goes belly up almost immediately. So when you were talking about premiums going through the roof, part of the reason for that was you couldn't ask any health questions. So, you know, with that, anyway, I just wanted to point
1: because
4: that out.
1: Because of Obamacare, you were prohibited from asking questions.
4: Right.
1: And your income was cut in half because of Obamacare, because they pulled the roots out of the entire structure of the healthcare system and insurance companies, and now they're assassinating CEOs of health insurance companies. But they blew up Obamacare. They just blew up everything that made sense in our healthcare system.
4: Right. And what happened here was, it wasn't because of the small businesses were like, hey, you know, we can buy through the exchange now and we'll just dump this. We can no longer afford, because like you said, the premiums went up, health insurance. So we'll scoot that. This is small businesses I'm talking about, not large groups of like over 100 businesses. Right. But anyway, no, it's like all the socialization that all these idiots are talking about is, it's like what Margaret Thatcher said, and you know what I'm going to say. The problem with socialism is sooner or later you run out of other people's money.
1: Yeah.
4: And, you know, these people have all these answers for something that, hey, this was all fine until Barack Insane Obama showed up on the scene.
1: Yeah.
4: Okay. Our country was fine.
1: Yeah.
4: We haven't been perfect, but this whole thing, this was he started it. He really did with the you know, the fundamental and all that jazz.
1: Yeah, fundamental transformation of America, and then Obamacare. And look, President Trump, you may recall, I bet you do, Rob, when President Trump came along and he said he wanted to repeal Obamacare, repeal and replace Obamacare, and they went crazy and started burning things. And now the Democratic Socialists are saying that they want to they're not using the same language because Orange Man bad, but they are now saying and using slightly different words and only slightly different words. They want to repeal and replace Obamacare, right?
4: Right. Yeah. But what they want to do is the one thing I told Jasmine when I first called was you can't have 20 million people plus show up in a 4-year to 5-year span and have it not affect everything, including the health insurance industry. These people aren't turned away when they go to the hospital. You know, somebody's got to pay for these things. So, you know, that had a horrible effect on health care in this country. But look, the Democrats are never going to own up to any of this. It's really pathetic. It's sickening.
1: Well, they don't have to own up to any of it because our news media does not play the role of a legitimate news media. They don't hold their feet to the fire. They don't hold government accountable. They give hot oil massages to the Democrat Party, and they viciously attack the Republican Party. And that is, you know, it's in the hot tub with the Democrats and throwing grenades with the Republicans. The most corrupt institution in America is the American news media. And if they did their job legitimately and honestly, we'd live in a much better country. You know,
4: I think holding
1: government, and it shouldn't matter which party, you just got to hold government. I'm for holding Republicans accountable for their BS when there's BS, and there's plenty of it, and they need to be called out and they need to be held accountable. But at ABC News, they asked George Stephanopoulos, well, should we give the Democrats a real beating here? And, you know, that question is never asked, and therefore it's never answered because they're Democrat Party front groups. Where we had Terry Moran a couple of days ago played the audio of him saying that the ABC News is a liberal institution and there is no, what did he say, diversity of viewpoint, no viewpoint diversity at ABC News. Right, exactly. Yeah, they all agree with each other on everything. and they wouldn't hire or promote anyone that didn't sing from the same sheet music. The most corrupt institutions in America, and a properly functioning fourth estate, the news media, is vitally important to the proper function of our constitutional republic. And without that legitimate news media, we're in a state of anarchy, aren't we, Rob?
4: Yeah, exactly. The dike is about to burst.
1: Well, I don't know why you got to bring that into it, but now I say now.

0: because of lack of viewpoint diversity.
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0: All right. Yeah, you see this guy who murdered his landlord in Virginia, and they put him in a mental institution, and Democrats gave him a weekend pass, and he took his passport and went to Dulles International Airport, and he fled the country, and he went to his home nation of Tajikistan. I'll update you on that coming up. Just remarkable stuff. All right, Michael, let's go back to the telephones. Let's go to Michael calling from Woodbridge, Virginia. Miguel, you're on the Chris Plant Show.
1: Hey, Chris. I found it very interesting that Nixon beat Vindman. I believe that was a Florida primary, if I'm remembering correctly.
0: Yes, that's correct.
1: I'm dying to know, and I haven't seen anything in the postmortem on that. I'm dying to know if Eugene Vindman buying a new AR-15 back in April in Virginia had anything to do with that. You know, since it was really weird because apparently Trump scared Eugene so bad that he actually went and bought a new AR-15, which the media doesn't want to cover. Nobody wants to talk about in Virginia. I've been blowing this horn since April. He and I shop at the same location.
0: Is that right? You and Eugene Vindman,
1: yes,
0: and you say location where you might purchase magazines and ammunition and AR-15s?
1: Oh, yeah, yeah. He went through the proper channels. He legally purchased an AR-15 back in April, right before Virginia Democrats pushed through the assault weapons ban.
0: Now, he's the one that had the AR-15 in his apartment on Capitol Hill, right?
1: I do believe there was actually a minor story about that, about him actually having one on site. And that was another one of those one-day stories that literally just was a blip. I think I actually heard it on WMAL, one news cycle, and it was gone.
0: Yeah. He had his, it's illegal to have an AR-15 in Washington, D.C., but if I remember correctly, it was his Capitol Hill apartment where it's in it. But when you're a Democrat, you know, the laws don't apply to you. He's a member of Congress. Come on.
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0: Right, now, you know, I love and adore the American news media, the most corrupt institution in America, all transgender. They love terrorists and terrorism and assassins and murderers. They love Luigi Mangione. They all want to date him, at least the men do. And here is a, you know, we've had these trannies attacking the Christian school in Nashville, just outside of Nashville, and you know, killing the tranny. It was a young woman who was pretending to be a young man. Shot and killed three adults, shot and killed three children. Killed himself. That was a her who was pretending to be a him. Killed herself. Amazing stuff, these people. Now let me get to a couple of items here, because the Democrat Party is violently, criminally insane, and they have gender dysphoria. Here's a headline from Fox News. Transgender defendant who sought to, quote, kill Scott Bessent. He's the Secretary of the Department of Treasury and, ironically, the highest-ranking openly gay man ever to serve in the United States government, Treasury Secretary. And now you got a tranny Democrat plotting to assassinate him with firebombs and a giant knife. So transgender defendant, meaning a man who has gender issues, who sought to kill Scott Bessent, sentenced to more than 6 years in prison. Now, I was getting the update on this morning, and I noticed a lot of the headlines. The language is very interesting. Here is MS Now, you know, MS-13, NBC fake news. Here's their headline. Woman, it's a man, who plotted to kill Treasury Secretary Bessent, sentenced to 6 years in prison. That is, they open with woman, it's a man. It's a... You don't have to say biological man, because that's redundant and repetitive and unnecessarily duplicative. It's a man, not a woman, but NBC calls this man a woman because he says, I'm feeling girly, right? And then The Guardian out of the United Kingdom, here's their headline. U.S. woman sentenced to 6 years in prison over plot to kill Treasury Secretary. U.S. woman is a man. But at The Guardian, they say it's a woman. And at MS-13 Now, they used to be MSNBC, woman who plotted to kill a Treasury Secretary, sentenced to 6 years, right? And The Hill newspaper in Washington, they decided to split the difference. Their headline is, individual sentenced to 6 years for Scott Bessent assassination plot. They just referred to the guy as an individual because they didn't want to get, right? Mediaite with the headline, trans suspect sentenced to 73 months in prison. They got to do this months like it's a newborn baby or something. Oh, this is my boy. He thinks he's a girl. He's 73 months old. What is this? So he got 73 months. Fox News was doing it all day yesterday, too, saying a transgender woman. That means a man. When you, like the liberal to English translation dictionary, when you say transgender woman, that means man. So stop using the word woman. It's biologically untrue, scientifically untrue, culturally untrue, semantically untrue. It's untrue in every imaginable way. Yet the news media, including Fox News, continue to refer to this man as a woman because he's mentally ill, and we must all join him in his journey of mental illness. Riley Jane English, not his real name, admitted traveling to Washington, D.C. with a knife and Molotov cocktails, going to firebomb the guy, targeting Treasury Secretary Scott Bessent on Confirmation Day. That's Confirmation Day. That's a good name for a movie, I think. A biological male who identifies as a woman, no, he doesn't, but okay, was sentenced to 63 months. 6 years and 1 month Tuesday for a plot to kill Treasury Secretary Scott Bessent. Prosecutors had sought at least 10 years in prison for Riley Jane English, 25, who was identified in federal court records as Ryan Michael English because his name is Ryan Michael English. That's what his mother and father named him. And he says, call me Riley Jane. And they're sick. They're demented. They're mentally ill. And everywhere you look, completely crazy. Now they also get the numbers wrong at Fox News. The people at Mediaite trans suspect sentenced to 73 months in prison in Scott Bessent assassination plot. You know, the Democrats shot and killed Charlie Kirk, shot and wounded Donald Trump, shot and nearly killed, severely wounded Congressman Steve Scalise in an attempted mass political assassination on a baseball field. They're attacking, violently attacking police, and they targeted Supreme Court justice, really three of them, but in particular one of them who likes beer, and a crazy assassin showed up outside of his house, Brett Kavanaugh's house, not far from the radio station, and was there to murder him with a gun and extra magazine and burglary tools and kidnapping tools. And the news media doesn't cover these stories. Now let me say, because I've got a soundbite or two I want to share with you here. But they found a folding knife, a lighter, two Molotov cocktails, and the just amazing stuff. English 24, 25 years old, depending on which news report you look at. Home in South Deerfield. Left a home in South Deerfield, drove to Washington, D.C., with the intent to take out, that is, to murder, to assassinate, Treasury Secretary, and he also, listen to this, wanted to murder the Defense Secretary, Pete Hegseth. Maybe he used the word tranny, which he did yesterday. Amazing. So, well, they also wanted to murder Speaker of the House, Mike Johnson, right? And, well, listen to this. No, that's what threw me here, because Mediaite, listen to the language they use. English 24 had left their home. They don't want to say his home or her home, so they say their home. They're choosing mentally ill pronouns for this would-be assassin. In South Deerfield, and drove to Washington, D.C., the intent to take out, that's assassinate, Defense Secretary Pete Hegseth, that's Secretary of War, Speaker of the House, Mike Johnson, and to burn down the Conservative Heritage Foundation. Listen to this. That's NBC4, the local station. Now, here's the thing about it. English pleaded guilty in March to one count of unlawful possession of a firearm and one count of carrying a firearm, a dangerous weapon, explosive, or incendiary device on the grounds of the U.S. Capitol. And English apparently searched targets to Bessent after learning the en route that Bessent was set to be confirmed as Treasury Secretary by the U.S. Senate on that day. Police later found that English, the tranny, who's a man in the pocket, say, it's terrible, but I can't do nothing while Nazis kill my sisters. Well, first of all, you're a man. And if anybody's a Nazi, it's the guy going around firebombing people and the highest ranking gay man in the history of the U.S. government. But never mind that. So this is the guy. Now, Bessent spoke about the incident last month during an appearance in Washington, D.C. And ironically, it was about violence. It was about crime and political violence that Scott Bessent was speaking at. And the news media wasn't covering it. But here is the Secretary of the Treasury, who's a very smart and capable guy, Scott Bessent, last month in Washington, D.C., at a summit about violence and political violence.
1: I was the subject of an assassination attempt February 2024 by an addled left-wing activist 2 hours after being sworn into my job. So any of you who want to report that this is a fiction and does not exist, be there for the sentencing this August.
0: Be there for the sentencing this August. And that's what we saw yesterday, was the sentencing. And there is still the news media trying to get straight how long the sentence was. And there was an Obama judge who went with a much lighter sentence than the prosecution had wanted, Scott Bessent. And there it is. And again, they're plotting to assassinate Brett Kavanaugh, Donald Trump. They assassinated Charlie Kirk. They shot and nearly killed Congressman Steve Scalise. That was a Bernie Sanders campaign volunteer, James Hodgkinson, that did that. Isn't that amazing? Now, we have a magic machine that allows us to Like if I search for a word, or if Michael searches, Piercy searches for a word like Besant or Treasury or Secretary on NBC or on CBS. And what did we find, Michael? We found that this story broke yesterday. CNN has not mentioned it. If you get your news from CNN on the television, you have not heard any mention of this tranny being sentenced for plotting to assassinate the Secretary of the Treasury. If you go then to MS-13, MS Now, MSNBC, they too, in 24 hours, have not mentioned Scott Bessent, the transgender plot to attack. And then Michael, being thorough, went to ABC, CBS, and NBC. That's in alphabetical order. And none of them, on any of their news programs, none of them have reported the story that a transgender Democrat mental case was sentenced in a plot to assassinate the Secretary of the Treasury, plus the Secretary of Defense, plus the Speaker of the House. And why would that be news? Because left-wing extremism and terrorism and assassinations are not something that the Democrat Party covers. And that means the news media doesn't cover it, right? Isn't that right? Isn't that amazing? Yes, it is. Now let's go to Pete Hegseth, who apparently was also on the hit list for this tranny Democrat. And here's Pete Hegseth, Secretary of War. He was at the Iowa State Fair, where he was talking to a crowd of great people, Iowans, and talking about being an American and stuff, and about the point of the military, what is the role of the military. Here is Secretary of War Pete Hegseth infuriating the Democrats.
2: At the Department of War, we do training, not trannies.
0: Training, not trannies.
2: It is a day and night difference. Training, lethality, accountability, discipline, readiness, the bedrock of what it means to be an American warrior is the only focus of our department. Colorblind, gender neutral, merit-based. That's it. We want the best.
0: Colorblind, gender neutral, merit-based. What do you mean merit? You can't have merit-based anything. That's the Democrat Party. And they so it's colorblind, it's merit-based. We want the best. We do training in the Department of War, not trannies. The Democrats wanted an all-transgender military so they could put on a musical show off-Broadway at first and then on Broadway. Here's Pete Hegseth.
2: And anybody with half a brain knows that's common sense. Just common sense is not all that common in Washington.
0: Hey, wait a minute. Common sense is not all that common in Washington. I don't want to take credit for that line, but we've been using that line. It's become more popular. Been using that for years and years. It all started with friendly fire isn't, right? Friendly. In the military, they say friendly fire isn't because it's not friendly. And then it became, you know, common sense isn't because it's not common. Common courtesy isn't. And, of course, the Democratic Party isn't. They aren't Democratic at all. But there's Pete Hegseth. And that line infuriated the Democrat Party, because he said trannies. Now, again, a tranny defendant was sentenced to prison yesterday, 73 months in prison, for his plot to assassinate the Secretary of the Department of Treasury, apparently, according to this Mediaite article. Also, Pete Hegseth, Secretary of War, also the Speaker of the House. You know, when the Democrat came to assassinate Supreme Court Justice Brett Kavanaugh at his home, he was also planning on assassinating two other Supreme Court justices. I'm sure we can never guess which ones. The Democrat Party is a murderous gang of loons. And again, the news media very angry. That means the left very angry. Pete Hegseth casually tosses out a slur at Iowa State Fair. The defense secretary, the name has been changed to the Department of War and the Secretary of War, but New Republic, left-wing radicals, they're not on the side of truth. The defense secretary, meaning the war secretary, used an anti-trans slur completely unprompted. And And it was completely unprompted. He should have been prompted. Hey, Mr. Secretary, would you say trannies or just cross-dressers or what would you say? But he was completely unprompted. And they're very angry at the New Republic, very left-wing radicals. Defense Secretary, that Secretary of War, Pete Hegseth, they're using the wrong title, the first words of their article, used an anti-LGBTQ slur, completely unprompted. I love that part best. At an Iowa State fair on Monday, referring to transgender people as, quote, trannies, end quote. At the Department of War, we do training, not trannies, and they're very angry about this. Now, here's the thing. I went yesterday. This was going back and forth, and we were laughing about it a bit because what are you going to do? Do you know RuPaul? RuPaul, kind of the original gangster of cross-dressers and trannies. RuPaul, big black guy who dresses like a woman and has for decades now. He says trannies all the time. He refers to himself and his buddies as trannies. And I think if RuPaul has green-lighted that, then we're all okay with trannies. I think trannies is okay, RuPaul. And you know what they do then? What do then, Michael? They attack RuPaul. That's what they do because they're mentally ill and they really are just completely crazy. But we got that going for us. Yeah, RuPaul. If RuPaul says trannies, I think we can all say trannies. I think the Secretary of War can say trannies. And the news media, they, you know, I know, it's always called the Department of Defense. Well, since post-World War II, it was the Department of War before we changed it over. But never mind that. So they just use whatever, we'll call it whatever we want. We don't care what the president and the cabinet says. The media just calls it the Department of Defense. If they want to, then that's what they'll do. Amazing. And how dare you say trannies? The Democrats, they really want a musical ensemble in the United States military to dance and sing and play tambourines and dress like ladies and put on a musical show of some kind. Amazing people, these people. I'm with RuPaul on this one.
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0: right. We do have the mailbag questions coming up. Studying the mailbag questions and all that good stuff. Let's see. Let's go, Michael. Gosh, I'm looking at the clock. It's I don't think I have enough time to do people justice going to the phones. It'd be too rushed. And I see intelligent people on the line that want to make serious points. But we do have the mailbag coming up. Mailbag because it's hump day in the Clinton household, and it is mailbag day here on the Chris Plant Show. So we have that going for us. And I've got to tell you this whole tranny thing, right? The tranny targeting the Secretary of the Treasury for assassination, sentenced yesterday. Not mentioned by ABC News, not mentioned by CBS News, not mentioned by NBC News, not mentioned by CNN, not mentioned on their 24-hour cable channel, MS-13, DNC, not mentioned. They don't cover the news. They cover it up. They're not in the journalism business. They're in the Democrat Party propaganda business. It's a terrible reality, but there it is. And so we've got more on that. The media and the mailbag.
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3: ABC News, I'm Michelle Franzen. Despite many residents pushing back on AI data centers being built in their communities, President Trump today says federal regulation is needed to streamline the approval process so the U.S. can compete.
4: We want to have a regulation where they can continue to lead, not regulation that's going to stifle a very important industry. I think maybe bigger than the internet, bigger than anything anyone's seen.
3: Mike Lindell says he'll pay for a recount in his loss in the Minnesota Republican primary for governor. The former MyPillow CEO disputing the ballot count, showing he lost by 45,000 votes, or 11%. Minnesota law allows him to privately pay for a recount loss outside the margin of 0.25% of the votes cast. The jury in the murder trial of Lindsey Clancy sent home for the day due to what the judge described as an unforeseen circumstance. The mother is charged in the killing of her three children in 2023, claiming she has postpartum psychosis and did not receive proper medical treatment. This is ABC News.
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9: You're for having police, they're for getting rid of them. That's not symmetrical, because their stance discards the entire aim of fighting crime. Binary opposition works fine when the two things actually live in the same neighborhood. We want a police force versus we want no police at all. That's not a binary. That's one guy talking about how to fight crime while the other guy is claiming crime is a food group. So when you allow the left's ideas into a neat little left-right scale, more cops, zero cops, you're letting an arsonist interview for the job of being the fire chief. And the person who wants police looks as extreme as the person who doesn't. And same for the border. You're for a border, they aren't. Looks like a classic binary. Two sides, same debate. Let's meet in the middle, somewhere between a wall and a welcome wagon. Except it's not.
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0: Some more news from the White House Press Secretary Karoline Leavitt is on her way out. But I read that instead of replacing her with one person, Trump might use a rotating cast of officials to handle press briefings, which is code for nobody wants that job. Honestly, he can save people a lot of time by just having an Alexa up there saying,
1: "That's fake news. Quiet, piggy."
0: All right, there you go. That'll work.
2: The politics of comedy, the comedy of politics. The Democrat Party's propaganda apparatus is boundless, isn't it? It's just extraordinary. Actually, it's really cool when we had cabinet secretaries briefing in the White House briefing room and bringing their expertise with maybe the Treasury Secretary, who turns out was not assassinated by the Democrat that came to Washington to assassinate the Secretary of the Treasury, the Secretary of Defense, Secretary of War, as he's known now, and the Speaker of the House, to name but a few. Not to be confused with the Democrat that came here to assassinate Supreme Court Justice Brett Kavanaugh and two other Supreme Court justices. And we wouldn't want to muddy the waters between them and the Bernie Sanders campaign volunteer that came here and shot Congressman Steve Scalise, or the Democrat that assassinated Charlie Kirk, or the Democrat that shot President Trump in Pennsylvania. You'd think that these people would have a reputation by now. They assassinated three American presidents, really a communist assassinated the fourth American president. That was Lee Harvey Oswald, but never mind that. A very good Wednesday, and welcome back once again. Hump Day in the Clinton household and Mailbag Day here on the Chris Plant Show. Remarkable times that we're living in, are we not? It certainly is extraordinary. The news, who was I texting today? The news isn't what it used to be, an old friend of mine from the news business. News isn't what it used to be. Boy, news isn't what it used to be, that's for sure. The Democratic Party isn't what it used to be. They're working on making sure that the United States is not what it used to be. That's Barack Obama's fundamental transformation of America and all that good stuff. But let me go now to the mailbag. It's the mailbag day, so I needed the mailbag, and there are other Democrat acts of lunacy that I still look forward to sharing with you. But let's see. Let's go to the mailbag questions. There's no easy play here, let me tell you. Lewis Sale says, he asks, who's the Democrat you most want to see as the nominee, just for the entertainment value, of watching the media try to sell them? See, you know, and I got to say, Lewis Sale, that's a fun question. And, you know, whoever the Democrat is, the media will prop up the failure, the loser, the lunatic, the mental case, the communist, the cross-dresser, the tranny. The media will dress that person up like, you know, the second coming of something great, you know, like Barack Hussein Obama. They dressed up Barack Hussein Obama for us, and they, remember how they loved Obamacare? Oh, it's called the Affordable Care Act, and and all the media, they cross-dressed to come out and sell Obamacare. It was a big lie. Everything about it was a big lie. And now the Democrats want to repeal and replace Obamacare because it's so expensive. And now their talking point is affordability, which is just another buzzword that somebody ginned up in they put together these focus groups, you know, and they run words by them and say, what's, and then they take polls after they spread the word around in their fake media empire. And the late night TV is part of their fake media, and just amazing stuff. They spread it. Oh yeah, affordability. And the Democrats, who made healthcare three times as expensive for all of us, they're putting themselves in charge of affordability. No sense of irony. No sense of irony, these people. But the question from Lewis Hale is who's the Democrat you most want to see as the nominee just for entertainment value, watch the media try to sell them? I've got to say that the Democrats, their polls are pathetic. They truly are. They've got Alexandria Ocasio-Cortez, AOC, Sandy Cortez in high school. She, Sandy Cortez, who became a bartender, which was, you know, water seeking its own level at that point, although she's not really bright enough to be a good bartender. So I've known a lot of bartenders in my lifetime, and good bartenders are bright. They're smart. They know what they're doing. They're sharp. They know what's going on around them. They communicate well with people. She was not a good bartender. I can tell that from a distance. But they are, I got to tell you, on MS-13 and so on, they're talking about how AOC is leading in a lot of the polls, and all they care about is the polls, because all they care about is winning, all they care about is power, so they can abuse it. That's their program. And AOC is one. Now, Pete Buttigieg is another one, the former mayor of Indianapolis who couldn't fix potholes and couldn't do anything, and they then promoted him to trans secretary. Wasn't he trans secretary? I think that's right, isn't it? He was the secretary of trans, and he had his one of his trans buddies, who was the mayor of College Park, Maryland. He's in a penitentiary now for the scores and scores of counts of child sex abuse porn. The Democrat mayor of College Park, Maryland, who was at the Biden White House in the backyard again and again with Pete Buttigieg, good buddies. And that's all fine. They consider that to be a plus. But I've got to say, Lewis Hale, that AOC would be hilarious to watch them, because they like her perky buttocks, and they will do everything they can to prop her up and make her seem like a wise, learned, intelligent person. When it's not that she is naturally unintelligent. I think she was born with a high enough IQ, but everything that she's learned in her life is wrong, and so everything she believes to be true is false. And it would be fun to rake. And she's a squad member, and she'd have the support of all the lunatics and the fringe left, the squad, the terrorists and the cross-dressers, and the so that'd be fun. Pete Buttigieg, I think, might be a cross-dresser himself, and he lies about everything. Remember, he used to pretend to ride his bike to work, when in reality they put his bike in the back of an armored SUV and drove him there in a motorcade. Ridiculous person. And they're both really bad. Now, who do they even have beyond that? They don't have they've got the Jewish governor of Pennsylvania, whose governor's mansion was firebombed by Democrats because the Jewish governor is too pro-Israel, and the Democrat Party is extremely anti-Israel and therefore extremely anti-Semitic. But they've got him, but I don't know if he wants to. They're going to have to find somebody who seems like an adult. I don't think it will be. A lot of people are saying they think it'll be AOC. I don't think it will. It would be funniest, though, if it were AOC and Pete Buttigieg as the president, vice president, running mate. That'd be pretty funny. But they're going to have to find a governor who comes off as an adult, and it'd be funny to have the guy who was firebombed by his own party with Molotov cocktails in the governor's mansion after the Seder dinner during Passover. And he really doesn't say anything about it. And nobody asks him about it, because, like the transgender lunatic trying to assassinate the Treasury Secretary and the Secretary of War and the Speaker of the House, the media just doesn't talk about it. They don't talk about it. And you can be a perfectly intelligent person who thinks that you're being well-informed. It's the old, I think it was Mark Twain, right? If you don't read the newspapers, you're uninformed. If you do read the newspapers, you're misinformed, right? And that's certainly where we are today. Extraordinary stuff going on here. But I do think that it will probably not be AOC. But if I had my choice, I think it would be fun. And the news media is so horrible, so awful, just terrible. But I think look for Josh Shapiro, the governor of Pennsylvania, who was firebombed by the terrorist Democrats. Man, oh man. That's one. All right. So I hope that answers the question. You know, I'd like AOC and Pete Buttigieg, and not Josh Shapiro, because Josh Shapiro is an intelligent person and a target of Democrat Party terrorism and all that. But never mind that for the time being. For entertainment, I think AOC and Buttigieg. Or some tranny, you know, because they like that. Randy asks, hey, Chris, since some people want to do away with the Electoral College, a lot of Democrats and Democratic Socialists do, can you explain what it is and why it's important to those of us who don't understand it? Well, the Electoral College is genius, one of the most extraordinary strokes of genius by our founding fathers. The Democrats want to do away with it because then they can, it's kind of crazy. The Electoral College levels the playing field. It creates equity and equality, things that the Democrats pretend to advocate, but they don't. They destroy equity and equality, as a matter of fact. But if you look at a state like Kentucky, where they don't have a lot of electoral votes and so on, the Electoral College levels the playing field for states that are not California and New York and Illinois. The Democrats want to have a system where they can win four states and win the presidency, steal all the power, and then rob everyone of everything and get the children, kill the children. Amazing stuff. There are plenty of online sources. The California Learning Resource Network, they call themselves the CLRN, because you have to abbreviate everything. Why is the Electoral College important? They asked in July of 2025 of last year. The Electoral College, a system unique to the United States, is a pivotal mechanism in the election of president and vice president. While often the subject of political debate, a deep dive reveals its critical role in balancing the power dynamics between states and safeguarding against potential vulnerabilities inherent in a purely popular vote system, which is what the Democrats want, because they want to completely corrupt the most functional, the most successful constitutional republic in the history of the world. And these guys go on, this article examines the rationale between the Electoral College, its historical context, the potential impact on national elections, particularly in an era of increasing technological influence and data-driven campaigning. So the reality is it balances the states. It contributes to balancing the states so that big states don't run away with all the power. And the Democrats would form a coalition between California, New York, Illinois, and they'd say, well, screw it, that's all we have to win, and the rest of the states can all burn in hell, you know, because they don't care. So the primary significance of the Electoral College lies in its attempt to reconcile two potentially conflicting principles, majority rule and federalism. A purely popular vote system, which a lot of Democrats and the communists are now pushing for, while seemingly democratic, can lead to scenarios where a candidate wins the presidency based solely on high population urban areas, Democrat hotbeds, effectively marginalizing the interests of less populous states and regions. The Electoral College mitigates this risk by assigning electoral votes based on a state's representation in Congress, the House adding the Senate in, ensuring that even smaller states have a guaranteed minimum of 3 electoral votes. This system strives, I mean, if every state has 2 senators, Democrats want to do away with that too, because they're car bombers, is the truth on it. This system strives to provide proportional representation while preventing the dominance of a few densely populated areas. That seems like a good idea. And the compromise of 1787, distributed system by design, it's genius, it's brilliant, it levels the playing field, it prohibits the mob rule that the Democrats would secure by winning a couple of states and urban areas and then ruling the roost. And it's, and that they're always furious about who's winning the Electoral College, and they don't care. They lose the Electoral College and sometimes win the popular vote. And that's why the Electoral College is there, because it smooths things out and levels the playing field. And you could spend hours and hours, of course, on the Electoral College. And now, look, Michael, I've run out the clock again. I'm going to have to take a break here and come back for the rest of our mailbag questions today. The Electoral College, look, the Democrats are against it. The socialists are against it. That is reason enough to know that it serves the interests of fairness, of equity and equality, and of our democratic republic, our constitutional republic, and the Democrats are against it. That's enough. The Electoral College is genius. Our founders were geniuses, and this is vitally important to the proper function of our most successful republic in history, which is why the left wants to destroy it. A couple more mailbag questions coming up.
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15: I think we need to revisit the efficacy of the Electoral College. I think we need to expand the Supreme Court and look at reforms.
16: Yes, Kamala Harris, they use that word reform. They don't know what it means. They're car bombers. They're terrorists. They're not very bright. Not very bright people all over the place. Yeah, revisit the efficacy of the election.

0: Electoral College. It's all about efficacy. I don't think she knows what that word means, though. These people. Yeah, the Electoral College. There it is. These people. That's it's a big debate. Now, let me go to the next mailbag question. Grambino. It's like Gambino, but Grambino. Grambino says, what are the three issues that if campaigned on, the politician will sweep the field and win this cycle? Is there one or two guys that you think have what it takes? I've got to say, you know, I'd like to see Republicans running on normal, the Democrats running on affordability, and they make everything more expensive and illegal aliens, and they make jobs harder to find. And they, I think the running on normal, Michael and I were talking about this earlier, running on normal, which is a slur now, just like tranny to Democrats. Normal is a slur. It has an actual meaning in the dictionary. Run on normal, on securing our border, on fighting crime, and on the economy, stupid. It's always the economy, stupid. Gas prices are a hard one right now because of Iran and all of that. But I do think, border, crime, and the economy. It's always the economy. The economy affects everybody, and that's huge. It always has, you know, decades ago, it's the economy, stupid, and it usually is, because that matters to everybody, right? And then who I've got to say, I think that Marco Rubio is blazing a trail, and J.D. Vance doing a great job. He had a bad day one day last week, but he's pretty great. And I've got to say, Marco Rubio, senator, Cuban American, they're out to get him because they're racists, the Democrats are. But Marco Rubio is blazing a trail right now. He's en fuego.
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0: think he's done the right thing.
1: 1400.
2: Yeah, I gotta, you know, our political universe has become so berserk. What are the three issues that, if campaign done, the politician would sweep the field in this cycle? I gotta say, you know, the border, our culture, normal would be good. I think Republicans should run on normal. Democrats don't know what the word normal means. They think normal is a slur. They think tranny is a slur. RuPaul doesn't think it's a slur. So I don't think it's a slur, these people. The border, crime, the economy, amazing. Democrats, and the Democrats yell about affordability. And why are they fixing, and why are the Republicans not out there holding press conferences pointing out that the Democrats pulled health care out by the roots under Barack Obama, and they claim that they were making, it's called the Affordable Care Act, and they had made it much less affordable for everyone, and now they're running on affordability. No sense of irony. But again, the Republican Speaker of the House, Republican leader in the Senate should be pounding the table and pointing out that these clowns yelling affordability are the people that look what they did to health care. These are the people you want to put in charge of affordability? Are you an idiot? Joe Biden had inflation at 9.1% and gasoline at $5 a gallon before Iran was being taken on over nuclear weapons and terrorism, but never mind that. The Democrat, you know, that if it weren't for the propaganda apparatus that the Democrats have in the news media from George Stephanopoulos and across the board, and late night TV and everything else, they'd lose every single argument. They only win the propaganda war. It's the lie war. It's the big war of lies. They're good at that, though. They're good at lying and war. You know, Democrat presidents got us into the Civil War and World War One and World War Two, the Korean War, the Vietnam War. Bill Clinton's Justice Department put our guard down, allowing 9/11 to happen, not allowing the FBI intelligence to talk to CIA intelligence. Had they, according to the 9/11 report, then September 11th never would have happened, and we wouldn't have had those Middle Eastern wars, but the Democrat Party. And today is Bill Clinton's birthday. Today is Bill Clinton's birthday, and he turns 80 years old today. Turns 80. It's Bill Clinton turns 80. And he's still, I wonder if he's got Monica Lewinsky on the horn today. No, I mean the phone. I mean the phone. There's a meme going around yesterday, though, with Lorena Bobbitt. I don't know why this reminded me of Bill Clinton, or Bill Clinton reminded me of this. Lorena Bobbitt, you may remember Lorena Bobbitt. She surprised her John Wayne Bobbitt, her husband, and she severed his appendage. I think she used scissors. Did she use scissors or a knife? Cut off his appendage, drove away, threw it out the car window. Police had to go find it out on the road. It had been run over and stuff. And now the Democrat Party, they're all about genital mutilation. So the meme is a picture of Lorena Bobbitt in court testifying. She looks a little unhappy. Lorena Bobbitt offers to help men legally compete in women's sports. See, she can help men legally compete in women's sports. Because, you know, then they would not have a male appendage after Lorena Bobbitt got done with him. So, Anne E.W. Stone posted that and said, I wonder how many Democrats will take her up on that, because you know how they are. How many Democrats are going to take up Lorena Bobbitt on the, hey, now you can compete as a woman in women's sports? Isn't that amazing? These people, Lorena Bobbitt, John Wayne Bobbitt, he did go on to make illicit films, pornographic films. So there's that. Let's go to our last mailbag question today, Michael. Barry asks, Chris, what occurrence in the life of Mike the Lib, our beloved Mike the Lib, one of our cast of characters, what occurrence in the life of Mike the Lib could cause him to become a conservative? Maybe, I don't know, maybe if he met Lorena Bobbitt, and she might wake him up a little bit, but I doubt it. So, it is what event, what occurrence in the life of Mike the Lib could cause him to become a conservative? Extreme Democrat taxation causes him to become homeless? Question mark. His 17th COVID booster causes his genitalia to fall off. See, back to Lorraine and Bobbitt there. What could do it? Barry wants to know. We'd have to ask Mike the Lib about that, but I've got to say, I think nothing. I think the answer, Barry, is nothing. I think he's a true believer. He is like so many Democrats, they're just all in on whatever the Democrat, it's very cult-like. And taxation, you know, he'd say there was a mistake made or something. He would blame Republicans. If the taxes got real high and the Democrats bragged about it, he'd still say that was a, but what could cause him to become a conservative? Maybe when I first saw this question this morning, I thought brain surgery. Maybe brain surgery would be a good thing. That gotta open it up, put some clamps in there, make a couple of wiring changes, and see if you could make him think like a normal person. Loss of genitalia for 17th COVID booster. I certainly hope nobody's getting COVID boosters anymore, but I think the Democrats and Big Pharma, their buddies in Big Pharma, are still selling them, aren't they? In fact, I got a text message yesterday from the CVS drugstore, whatever it was, saying that I should come in and get all kinds of vaccines for flu and for this and for that. And I will not. I will not be getting any vaccines for that or for anything. But Mike the Lib, I don't think there's any changing Mike the Lib's mind. I think that he's stuck. He's not going anywhere. He's a true believer. And the true believers, they're not thinking people. They're parrots, and they parrot whatever the party tells them. And Mike the Lib, I think he's done. He's a sunk submarine. He's on the bottom of the Democrat ocean and not going to, he could never become, and that would be fun if he did, if he wanted to. I'd help him. I'd buy him beers and talk to him and say, you know, here's what you're getting wrong, Mike the Lib, because I'm a civil person and a civilized person. I'd do what I could to help him along. But I think that it's hopeless, Barry. I really do. Now, you know, what do the Democrats have to do, honestly? Firebombing Jewish governors' houses, terrorizing Jewish, Mike the Lib, I don't think is Jewish or anything, but anyway, he's a career intelligence official. I think he's the one who said that Iraq had weapons of mass destruction. I think that was him. I don't think there's with these true believers, Barry. I just don't think they're going anywhere. They don't have the interest. And one of the things, I was watching some idiot on television yesterday. Oh, I think it was Leslie Marshall, who I used to debate on Fox News long ago. And she just talks over her. You ask her a question, and she's just talking. She doesn't hear the question. They don't listen, Barry. They don't listen for long enough to learn anything. They've rendered themselves incapable of learning. They're just Democrat Party parrots. They parrot whatever the party line is, no matter how absurd and ridiculous it may be, which has so many of us out here shaking our heads and saying, "What went wrong? What went wrong?" Because you can't have an adult, civil, intelligent conversation on the great issues of our day, like the borders and our southern border, certainly, and gangs and the crime and everything else. And they just scream at you, and because it's what the Democrat Party tells them to do. I don't think there is. I'd like to save Mike the Lib. I would, and I'd be happy to participate in that. I'd help, you know, an intervention or something. But I think they're hopeless. I think they're, and I'm glad that I don't have any brothers like that, or sisters-in-law like that, or really any friends like that. I don't have anybody that's lost down that rabbit hole in my life, and that's good. That makes me happy. Now, let's see. Let's go to the thank you for mailbag questions. I was all over the place on that. I apologize. Too many commercial breaks. You know, this ain't NPR. We pay our own bills. We keep our own lights on. But let's go to the telephones. Michael, let's go to Marty calling from Alexandria, Virginia. Oh, Marty, you're on the Chris Plant Show.
0: Hey, Chris, I hope you're doing well. I hope you can hear me.
2: I can.
0: I think what you said about the Electoral College is right on. I think there are several forms of Electoral College type stuff in our country that everybody approves of. The World Series is the best out of seven. And the NBA Finals is the best out of seven. Sometimes the sometimes a baseball team might kill the other team on the first go around, but then they win the next four and they're the best. You know, I think hockey is the same way. And I think a lot of people complain about the Super Bowl that maybe the best team doesn't always win. Wouldn't it be nice if the Super Bowl could do a best out of three or four? But that's kind of like a war. You probably have too many injuries. But I think that the World Series and NBA Finals, just to name a few, are some good examples of what the Electoral College really does.
2: Well, it is. It's an extraordinary and ingenious system. You know, if you look, you've probably done this, Marty. You look at a map of the contiguous 48 states of the United States of America, and after Election Day, a presidential election year, and you see, like county by county, color the counties that voted Republican in red inexplicably, and vote Democrat in blue, and you see Los Angeles and San Francisco and Chicago and New York are all Democrat, and like 95% of the country or more geographically is Republican voters, right? And the Democrats in the counties go Republican, and the Democrats want to render, when you look at one of these maps, they want to render all of those counties, all of the Republican states and counties, they want to render them irrelevant and say, no, with L.A., San Francisco, Chicago, now they've got Minneapolis and you know, New York City, that they will carry the presidential election with a really comparatively tiny a geographic region of the country with a population, you know, dense population. It's also where most of the crime is and where most of the carjackings and the drug deaths and, you know, they want to bring that to the rest of the country. But it's pretty crazy. And I never thought of it, Marty, I've got to say, I've never thought of it in terms of the World Series or the Super Bowl as a point of comparison, but I'm going to give that more thought because it's an interesting thought. And the Democrats, it's the most, what their push to do away with the Electoral College is incredibly undemocratic. Would be a complete corruption. Their plan is and would be a complete corruption of our system of electing our political leaders, which is, of course, why they want to do it, because they're very destructive and anti-American and contemptuous of. Oh, Hootie, I played the audio soundbite again today, Marty, and Michael Piercy has it because we played it. We played it earlier today. The Democratic Socialists of America guy, who said their number one obstacle to revolution is the Constitution of the United States, which they drip with contempt for the Constitution of the United States. Who was that guy, Michael Piercy? It was. Yeah, it was Cliff Connolly, who's one of the top dogs in the Democratic Socialists of America, and he put it this way.
1: So the two things that we're famous for is our commitment to a program and our hatred of the United States Constitution. The program does is it gives us a roadmap to revolution, and it gives us the obstacle that we finally will have to get over to have a revolution, which is the United States Constitution, the basis of the United States government.
2: There it is, Marty. This is like an invading army that has taken over the Democrat Party in the United States of America, and they want to do to the United States what the Chinese army would want to do to the United States if they invaded from the Pacific Ocean and took over the country militarily. We'd have to stand up the Wolverines and go up against them in the mountains of Colorado, don't you think?
0: Yeah, you're exactly right. So in conclusion for me, I mean, the Electoral College is genius, and it's absolutely vital to getting the best candidate. That's what it's there for.
2: Yeah, yeah, that's right. And to give everybody a voice, including the little guy. And our geniuses, our founding fathers, we're just absolutely extraordinary. How could they come up with this before electricity? And they're just so amazing. And they say, well, you know, that fairness and equality, and it's going to be a big country. And, you know, it wasn't a big country at the time. And they were magic. I think that the hand of God had to have something to do with it. Right, Marty?
0: I was about to say that the God was with them, protected them, just like he protected George Washington when George Washington was on his horse riding ahead of the troops, pointing to where they should shoot, and he never got shot. So that's God.
2: Yep. That's a fact, Jack, man. I'm telling you. And again, they very casually, and again, these DSA people, the Constitution of the United States is their enemy. It is, because it puts the political and social power in the hands of the people and not of a small cadre of elites like in the Soviet Union and Pol Pot's Cambodia and communist China and North Korea, where that's the most undemocratic people on earth and in the history of the world. And the Democrats are emulating them in the United States of America. What's up with that?
0: Well, that would just assume, even if didn't have the Electoral College, that would be assuming that the Democrats are still going to play fair and just have American citizens vote. They're going to have all kinds of illegals vote, and they're going to vote twice and three times and all that.
2: Yep. That's and they're doing this in the name of saving democracy, right? They, as I like to say, they use the words, but they don't know what they mean. And they're the most, well, they're just incredibly corrupt. They're the left. Man, oh, man. But we gotta hold their feet to the fire. If only we had a legitimate news media in the United States, that'd be helpful. Marty, good stuff. Thanks for being normal.
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0: I told you about a woman whose body was found. We were live on the air, and a friend clued me in that a woman was stabbed to death in Fairfax, Virginia, found dead. And now Bill Malugin, a fine reporter at Fox News, has the breaking news. I am told by a federal source the suspect arrested in Fairfax County, Virginia, for the stabbing murder of a mother near a jogging trail in Great Falls, Virginia, is a Salvadoran illegal alien, an illegal alien from El Salvador. And the Democrats love crime. They love murder. More Democrats, more murder, because they're the bad guys. The left, the Democrat Party is the left now. They're the bad guys. There it is, Bill Malugin. Salvadoran illegal immigrant caught and released at the border by the Biden administration in El Paso, Texas, April of 2024. And the Fairfax County Police announced the arrest of 19-year-old Alexis Antonio Sadios. Sadios Campos. Too many syllables. I'm Chris Plant. That's two syllables. Arrested him this morning in connection with the stabbing, killing of Carmen Lizette Puch on Monday, the Democrats. All right. Now, I just wanted to update you on that. Now, let's go to the telephones. Let's go to Sarah, calling from Arlington, Virginia. Sarah, you're on the Chris Plant Show.
1: Hi, Chris. Thank you very much. I love your show. I just wanted to make a comment on what the insurance broker was saying earlier. The reason that the premiums went way up under the Affordable Care Act is because they had to cover more stuff, and the Obama administration certainly knew that. That's why so many plans were canceled, and that's why people couldn't keep their plans, even though Obama promised them that they could. But the other thing is that the premiums are going way up now because they're not continuing the extra subsidies. And it goes back to the underlying cost of health care, which nobody seems to be able to do anything about. And that has to do with the third-party payer system, with, you know, employers having to cover everybody. And the employees don't have any idea how much is being paid for their services. So the cost and what employers pay, and then what Affordable Care Act people
0: right.
1: pay is really
0: well, this is, yeah, Sarah, this is what Obama fixed, and the Democrats, and they turned the country upside down to fix it, and it's called affordable. They made it three times as expensive.
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4: ABC News, I'm Michelle Franzen. Tariffs on Canadian goods put on hold for 3 days so the U.S. and Canada could continue talks. President Trump today hinting a deal may be close. Canadian imports, including steel, cheese, and autos, facing 50% tariff hikes. Here's ABC's Alex Pershay.
5: This is a different provision, a different legal provision that they're using to basically justify this set of tariffs. This is something they're saying. It's Section 338 of a 1930s-era trade law that's never been used before. Trade analysts have actually described it as, quote, arguably dead law. So several said that it would almost immediately be challenged if these tariffs actually took effect.
4: Today, the U.S. hitting a grim financial milestone, marking $40 trillion with a T in national debt. The figure drawing new warnings that the pace of federal borrowing is unsustainable. In Las Vegas, the murder trial of rapper Tupac Shakur continuing this hour. This is ABC News.
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8: From the Freedom 1400 Traffic Center. And collisions reported Harrison and Golf Links, Golf Links and Harrison. Campbell and Broadway, Broadway Boulevard and Campbell, northbound and westbound slowing. Sunrise Drive and Via Palomita, and a collision that occurred at Tanqueverde and Sabino Canyon. An extreme heat warning until 8 p.m. on Friday. 103 today with a chance of rain. Our lows near 80, 87 now. And that's your Freedom 1400 traffic.
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1: Oh, hot damn, back in action for a big Wednesday episode of Fox Across America with Jimmy Failla. Your home for top shelf radio in a bottom feeding political world. Yeah, the bad news is the socialists won a couple of primaries down in Florida last night. The good news is some socialists won a couple of primaries down in Florida, which means are the Democrats going to take over that state?
2: Not even close.
1: Byron Donalds winning his primary going away. And the guy he's running against, David Jolly, says the Republicans are taking us backwards on race. He says this on a night when a black man clinches the nomination for governor in the Republican Party.
3: That's stupid. Use your common sense.
1: There has never been a dumber time to be alive. But we will enlighten, we will educate the masses with our dazzling wit and wisdom over the course of the next 3 hours. Lara Trump's scheduled to be on the show. She's on a plane, train right now, I believe, Mikey. We're still trying to coordinate this Lara hit, but we're also going to talk with Tiffany Smiley. The legendary Paul Gleiser is going to be here from KTVB in Tyler, Texas, because if you are a fan of America, as I am, then you are absolutely positively a fan of ZZ Top. And sadly, their superstar drummer leaving this earth at the age of 77 yesterday. We will talk ZZ Top and Robin Hood Studios. And, of course, the legendary contributions to the music scene from the great, late great Frank Beard, who died at 77. 888-788-9910. If you'd like to talk to this sharp-dressed man, to keep it in ZZ Top parlance, 888-788-9910. You know the rules. Be a Republican, be a Democrat. Just do not be a... we have to begin with a congratulatory gesture to Byron Donalds, who's been on this show forever. Okay, we took Byron Donalds when he was a freshman congressman down in Florida. And again, I don't really book a lot of lawmakers because my job here is not to like win elections or show for a political party. It's a talk show. So I just want cool people. Like Byron is one of those dudes who passed my litmus test that you've heard me discuss on the show before. Okay. We only book politicians if I meet them in person and I can determine that they are the same guy off the air that they are on the air. You know what I'm saying? Because I don't want to talk to a talking point every Tuesday or Thursday, whenever the hell we have BD on. I just want a real dude who can hang, make some points, and reflects favorably on the vibe we're going for here on the show. I mean, that's who we are. We're trying to really give you like political pop culture. Here's a couple of people who are in the news. Here's a take on what we think. And here's some questions for them about like sports and gambling and women, you know, stuff like that.
4: Hubba, hubba.
1: I don't know what kind of women. I'm just saying. I mean, these days we use the term women loosely. You got to be careful when you're looking around a locker room. Yeah. Hey, holy hell. Talking to you, WNBA. But the point is, BD is a guy who's come to my stand-up shows down there in Naples. We've even had Erica Donalds on, who's phenomenal. And I can tell you that off the air, they are as invested, as committed to bettering the future of the state they're now going to lead as they are on it. Maybe even more so. Because off the air, you don't have to keep talking to me about this stuff. You talk to me about anything, okay? But the point is, I've met them both personally so many different times, and he is a dude who really found a second act in life. He gave himself to God in a Cracker Barrel parking lot. That's a real thing that happened.
5: What the hell did
1: you say? That's a real thing that happened. He became like, you know, born again, rededicated his relationship to God and started a family and wanted to be part of a better America. He's one of the legit people in politics. Like if you watched the presidential convention of 2024 after Trump got shot and he was there with the bandage on his ear, that looked like it was getting bigger every single night of the convention. He was like trolling the Democrats. They didn't like it. Remember that? They were upset. But who was sitting next to him in his box every night? Byron Donalds. Because he's a guy, I've told you from day one, he will be a governor in Florida, could even become a president someday, because he is not gaining favor in the Republican Party because he's making political points. He is not gaining favor based on his ethnicity. He is gaining favor because he makes very relatable human points. I'm going to give you a clip last night from his victory celebration where he's sitting in Florida, a place with, to be honest with you, the least regulations out there, the lowest tax burden in the country, the place where everybody's moving. Okay, and he's still talking about dozing the state further the way DeSantis did, minimizing any redundancies and any taxpayer waste, making sure there's oversight and transparency behind every dollar spent. This is how you get jobs in the modern era of politics, and this is how you keep jobs. You get them, you keep them by doing them.
2: Bingo.
1: There was a time where politics could run for office on issues they had no intention of following through on. Repeal and replace Obamacare is my baptism by fire to covering politics. I was a cab driver listening to the Tea Party get founded, and every single Republican commentator and every single Republican lawmaker was on your TV and your radio for 10 years going, we have to repeal and replace Obamacare. But when Trump won the election and got into office, he was like, okay, here we go, batter up, repeal and replace Obamacare. And those Republican politicians who ran on it for 10 years didn't have a plan.
2: That's just how white folks will do you.
1: Byron grew up in the social media age where there's minute-by-minute accountability for every word that comes out of your mouth. So he talks and follows through in action, okay, because you're now graded by action. One of the reasons Mom Donnie is popular with the people who voted for him is you might think every one of his policies is idiotic. Okay, but the fact remains he is out there executing these policies. He's like, we're going to slap a tax on people's second homes. And he just did it. Okay, we're not even 6 months into this administration when that hit. All of the crazy, stupid things Mom Donnie's promising, at the very least, he is doing. And what the radicals are exposing in this modern moment of politics is just how, you know, how lazy and complacent establishment politicians had gotten. You know, they could run on the big issues that people disagreed on. They could get into office because you liked their haircut. You thought they were pretty. And then you'd sit around and patiently wait for the government to get off their ass and do something, but they never did. Trump became president because people got so sick of politicians who said the right things and did the wrong things that they eventually created an opportunity, an opening for someone to walk in off the street and do the thing movies were written about for 100 years. Imagine a regular guy who just shot straight with people and read these politicians their truth. Imagine he ran for office and got hot. The next thing you know, we had this guy who was outside of politics his whole life, and now he was in charge of the whole damn thing. Donald Trump did that. It was an entire genre of film made possible in real life because of ineptitude by status quo politicians. I'm going to play these Byron clips. You're going to understand why he gets it. He's become popular on this show and so many other shows. The dude is not from the traditional political background where you find out the bare minimum you need to do to keep your job and you set the throttle right there. Okay, what is the bare minimum I've got to do in office to keep the lobbyist money coming in? Get those hot Nancy Pelosi stock tips. That's what most politicians are calibrated on. The factory settings, okay, if 4 words over and over and over again.
4: Please give us money.
1: That is the factory setting for every politician that has been part of status quo Washington, the Uniparty, for the last 50 years.
4: Please give us money.
1: Okay, here's Byron Donalds telling people who elected him, less money. We need less money. We need to go get some of the money we're currently spending and make sure we shine a black light on it, overturn every slate, and get rid of all the waste that you're paying for. Clip one.
5: Affordable Florida starts with a limited government that respects hardworking taxpayers who fund it. Under my watch, every contract, every budget, and every fee this state spends will be posted online, out in the open, where you can see it. We are going to continue the Department of Government Efficiency that was started here in Florida under Governor DeSantis. As your governor, we are going to doge all local governments and all state agencies. There will be no sacred cows.
1: It almost sounds like we added that soundbite at the end of the crowd cheering there. Understand what he's saying. Okay. He is going after a small government world where there's less tax burden, there's less regulation, there's less red tape. Now, to be honest with you, he is expanding on a very successful platform that Ron DeSantis created. Okay, a lot of people, because DeSantis won by so much going away in his own reelection bid, everyone on earth thought he was going to be the Republican front runner in 2024.
6: Wrong.
1: But he was for about 5 minutes. And then if you remember, he launched his campaign on a Twitter space that crashed and made him a bit of a laughing stock.
6: That was a hot mess inside a dumpster fire, inside a train wreck.
1: But as governance goes, DeSantis is a super competent guy and has made Florida the hottest state in America in terms of people moving there. Certainly gets a lot of help from the Mondanis of the world and the Gavin Newsoms of the world that are chasing a lot of the wealth out of their state. But what Byron Donalds understands is he can't make a case for himself and future generations of voters if he just inherits what DeSantis did and stays there with the car running in neutral. This dude is showing up to step on the gas. And what he's getting across the aisle, which is so funny, this is David Jolly. Okay, David Jolly, on a night he clinches the Democratic nomination and is now going to square off against a black Republican, his offering to voters is the Republicans are a bunch of racists. Legitimately. Here it is, clip four.
7: Whether your foundations are rooted in faith or Jefferson's natural rights of man, what we know is everybody deserves the economic liberty and the personal liberty that was at the foundation of the start of the nation. We got so much wrong. We got so much wrong at the beginning. People of color were three-fifths of a person. Women did not have economic or legal rights. But that arc of history bent towards progress, that arc has bent backwards in the last 8 years.
1: Oh, my God.
8: That was embarrassing.
1: Republicans, DeSantis was running Florida. They bent the arc of progress backwards in the eight. Yeah, we've gone so backwards on progress. The Republicans have nominated a black man. I mean, come on, David Jolly.
9: He is so full of shit, this guy.
1: But that's your entree to Floridians. Okay, I'm going to fight pretend racism. And if you're calling it real racism and you're asking us for vote for the white guy over the black guy, you might be the racist.
10: I think he's got a point.
1: Here is BD talking about David Jolly on Fox News at Night, clip two.
11: The affordability crisis is brought to us by Democrat policy. David Jolly ignores the disaster of Joe Biden and Kamala Harris. They unleashed an inflation that most Americans have never seen, the largest inflation in more than 50 years. Number two, when he talks about culture wars, is defending the puberty of our young kids, making sure we support family values and Western civilization. David Jolly still supports boys playing in girls' sports. It's just him and the WNBA that think that. It's absolutely insane, and that's not what the people of Florida want. So when you talk about affordability or you talk about Florida's culture, it's Republicans that have actually had a prosperous state in Florida led by Governor DeSantis, making sure that we support family values and parental rights.
1: Amen. Okay, and understand, the problem Democrats have, and the reason they're trotting out all these idiot pundits to try to slander Byron Donalds, is they don't know what to do with a black conservative. Because a black conservative doesn't say, vote for me because the other side's racist. A black conservative shows up and asks you to ignore the color of his skin because he realizes we all have the same human needs regardless of our ethnic background. That's why they don't know what to do with him. He's not showing up and saying, I'm going to promise to make more people that look this way get these. No, he's showing up to say, you all want to get paid. You all want to get laid. You all want a roof over your head. You all want food on the table. These are the policies that universally deliver that for all Americans, regardless of our background. Okay. The Democrat doesn't know how to combat that because their grift is black people can't get ahead without big government. They don't know how to get ID. They're too stupid for voter ID. How can you put them in charge of anything? That's the grift. Okay, and understand what they're also running on in Florida, which is weapons grade stupid, is socialism. Do you know what a great deal of the population in Florida fled over the course of the last few generations? Socialism. Like, people literally fled Cuba on pieces of fence and homemade rafts to escape socialism. Now they show up in Florida and people are running on socialism. I mean, my goodness gracious. And you understand, it might be the first time in history a guy paddling on a fence makes a U-turn and heads back to Cuba. Okay, but David Jolly is an extension of all of those policies, as are all of the nutbags like Angie Dixon that we got to. Okay, you're running on socialism in a state where people fled it. Like, if Democrats were your best friend, they'd set you up on a blind date with O.J. Simpson. I got this great guy. You got to meet him. He's single. He was married for a while. He's single now. What happened? Anyway, you got to meet him. He's great. You know, the Democrats, no one running ever talks about what socialism has done in the past. Now, what about those hundreds of millions of people who died? Don't worry. You like SUVs? This guy OJ's got a white Bronco. Just hop in. What could possibly go wrong? And they tell you they're doing it because they're just looking out for you.
8: Democrats are so full of crap.
0: It's the show that tells climate crazies the truth.
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1: From the Freedom 1400 Traffic Center. I-10 and Valencia, big collision occurred there. I-10 near Valencia, backups both directions on I-10 near Valencia. Looks like westbound I-10 near Valencia will be closed. Aviation Parkway closed Kino to Country Club for urgent repairs. Also collisions Ajo and Palo Verde, Flowing Wells and Miracle Mile. Severe thunderstorm watch until 11 p.m. tonight. Lows near 80, 103 tomorrow, 102 now. And that's your Freedom 1400 traffic.
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19: It is Fox Across America with Jimmy Fallon, reacting to last night's Florida primaries. According to the betting odds, Ashley Moody has a 91% chance to defeat Angie Dixon, her Democrat socialist opponent, a woman who wants to defund police, abolish ICE, empty the prisons, and open the borders.
8: Some of these women, they're so stupid.
19: It is so crazy to me that this is mainstream. Like, it's not going to win in Florida. Florida has a sizable population that fled socialism. And oh, by the way, Florida has a very Jewish population. And you have these democratic socialists that want to end all aid to Israel. And they're not distancing themselves from the people who say America deserved 9/11. Some of them agree openly. Okay, so it's bananas. Here is Angie Dixon on CNN, a Florida socialist who wants to abolish prisons. Clip 6.
5: There are things that are a part of the Democratic, clearly, platform since Hakeem Jeffries and Chuck Schumer are not supportive of Medicare for All, which it should be.

0: be a right for folks to have access to quality health care. I want to abolish for-profit prisons because I believe right now people aren't educating our children and they're ushering them into the school-to-prison pipeline because they want to exploit labor. They're enhancing penalties because they want cheap labor. And so those are some of the things that I am supportive of.
1: Oh, good God. Angie Nixon. And I think I keep calling her Dixon because I just can't process that anybody with the same last name as Richard Nixon would be that stupid. But here she is saying, we have nothing to lose but our chains. Listen to this, clip 9.
2: We have nothing to lose but our chains. 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
1: What?
2: Our chains are them closing down our neighborhood schools. Our chains are them spending $1 billion on a ballroom you will never get to dance in. We have nothing to lose. We have nothing to lose. We have absolutely nothing to lose.
1: Except
2: our chains.
1: Except IQ points from listening to that garbage rant. Good God.
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5: From the Freedom 1400 Traffic Center. With a collision that occurred on I-10 westbound near Valencia, looks as though at least one lane of travel is going to be open. Backups for both directions of travel on I-10 as you approach Valencia. Big closure, Aviation Parkway closed between Country Club and Keno for urgent, unexpected repairs should reopen around 6 tomorrow morning. A severe thunderstorm watch until 11 tonight. And that is your Freedom of 1400 traffic.
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0: next, Across America with Jimmy Fallon, a man who's calling a fair fight.
1: This guy will say anything.
0: Well, sometimes it's not what I'll say, it's what I'll play. Last night, sadly, oh man, this one. Listen, if a Democrat said what I was about to play you, it would probably be the lead of my Saturday night monologue. It would certainly be a chunk of it because we'd be making fun of them because we've seen Alexandria Ocasio do similar things on the show and we always call her out for it.
2: AOC is a dope.
0: So Lindsey Graham's sister, Darlene Graham, who was appointed to replace him after he died. Darlene Graham is, of course, in a Senate debate last night. She has asked about foreign policy. Her answer is clip 29.
3: Are Taiwan and the South China Sea national security issues for the United States? If so, why?
4: I'm sorry, could you repeat the question?
3: Are Taiwan and the South China Sea national security issues for the United States? And if so, why or how?
4: I'm just going to be honest here. I'm not on national security. I'm not that informed on national security, so... But I do support the military.
0: Believe me, if a Democrat said that, we'd be pounding him. So as a guy who calls a fair fight, yeah, that was pretty much a disqualifying answer. I don't know that she's going to beat Ralph Norman in the long run and get that Senate seat. I think it's nice that the president appointed her to finish the term. But again, it's so hard to say anyone has been intellectually disqualified when there are people on the other side of the aisle that are running on socialism in Florida, when there are people on the other side of the aisle who are saying they're proud socialists who want to open the borders and empty the prisons. I mean, you being candid and saying, I don't know a lot about foreign policy. Someone who knows nothing about foreign policy knows just as much about foreign policy as a socialist knows about economics. Okay, which is to say they don't know anything about economics. It is bananas. Let me give you a couple more of these clips. Here's Scott Jennings on CNN, clip 13.
5: I mean, it's Florida. Ashley Moody is a popular person. She'll be fine. Democratic socialists are not going to be terribly popular in Florida. I heard
6: parts of Florida.
5: Miss Nixon say, well, it's not about labels, which I find curious, since she joined the Socialist Party just this summer. She affixed the label to herself only now to say, well, it's not really about labels. I actually think Ashley Moody's remarks were dead on. She's just reading out of the Democratic Socialist platform. When you align yourself with people who fundamentally would like to rip, you know, what we know is how America works out, root and branch, you're kind of anti-American. And all these socialists, whether they're in Florida or any other state, are going to face these same kinds of attacks. So I think Ashley Moody has the advantage here.
0: And she does. I mean, Ashley Moody has a 91% chance of winning, according to the gambling odds. Why? Because, again, there are people living in Florida who fled socialism. You know that thing you tried to get away from? You moved your whole family away from? Well, guess what? We're bringing it back. And they're like, wait, what? What is even happening? And they're like, no, you don't understand. Socialism's going to work this time.
7: You must be crazy. When are you going to stop believing in something that isn't true?
0: John is in Nashville, Tennessee. He's at a safe distance from Florida. But even he knows you can't pull it off. What's up, John?
8: Absolutely not. Well, I got a couple points for you. The first thing is, who thought it was a great idea to run a socialist in a state where people have hopped on inner tubes, like you said, fences to come over here, Venezuela, Cuba, and think they're going to be like, oh, you know what? It was so great where I came from. Let's just start it here. It's going to be amazing, right? That's the first thing. Mm-hmm. And the second thing is you're wrong about the speech last night about Cynthia Nixon.
0: Yeah.
8: Yes, you do lose. You lose 1,000 brain cells every time you listen to her speak. So you are losing. Uh-huh. That's a fact check true. And the last part is I know that you don't influence Jenny with your suit jacket choices, but I do know somebody that you have influenced, and I'll tell you that after you answer what I just said.
0: Oh man! Well, what? No. Who have you influenced? I need to know this now. This is heavyweight stuff.
8: Well, you've influenced my 11-year-old son who wants the jacket I think you wore on Gutfeld that was black with like silver, and he wants to wear that out to dinner because he wants to be the new Lincoln Fela on the show. So he wants to wear that jacket.
0: Tell him Lincoln's going off to college, so work on some of his material and check in. We're not going to have Lincoln. He's going to be too drunk to put on the air all four. So we might need a kid to back him up. All right, tell a kid. Go buy some rhinestones and call back into the show, would you? Really funny stuff, man. That's funny that your kid has a keen fashion sense. Because you know what, man? I'm telling you, the society, this is what happened. Because social media has made everybody more looks conscious because of like Instagram and stuff, I feel like the world's getting better looking, but we're all getting crazier as a result of it. Do you kind of notice that trade-off? Because like, again, with the socialist thing, how could this be possible unless people went nuts? So they're electing like young, good-looking people are running for socialist positions, but they're crazy. So I don't know.
8: 100%. But yeah, thanks for taking my call, and I look forward to seeing you in 7 short months in Lexington.
0: Oh, you going? Coming. Oh,
8: yes. Listen, I'm going. I'm buying the package and everything.
0: If you go, okay, give me a heads up that week, and if you bring your kid or whatever, let me know, and I'll make sure I meet him, and I'll bring him some clothes or something funny as a joke.
8: Oh, that'll be great. Yeah. No, I'm definitely going. I already booked the hotel, Marriott City Center in Lexington. I'm ready to go, brother.
0: All right. Well, then now I got to go. All right. Well, it's official. Count me in. Yeah. All right. I'll see you in Lexington,
8: right,
0: John.
8: Thanks,
0: good stuff,
8: Jimmy.
0: Brother. The great John, whose son wants to dress like me. Okay. That is amazing. He wants to dress like me.
6: Don't you have any respect for yourself?
0: No, this kid is a visionary. If he's 11 and he wants to be the next Lincoln. Lincoln is on Fox News Saturday night this weekend. This is the final appearance he will make before he heads off to college. He'll make one more media stop next week because I'm going to have him and Jenny co-host the show. They're going to host one day next week for 3 hours. And we can take some calls and stuff and, you know, kind of send the Link Man off because he grew up on the show. When we launched March 9th of 2020, the Link Man was a sixth grader. Now we'll be a college freshman. I'm amazed that we lasted as long as we did. Everyone is. A lot of people down the hall lost money. I mean, they gave us the show and then went right to Vegas and bet the under on a year and a half. But here we are, like 7 years later, sending the Link Man off to college. Who knew? The one deal I've made with Lincoln is I'm like, hey, man, I will save up some money and pay for your college as long as you don't come home as a queer for Palestine or any of those other idiotic, contradictory Ivy League things. You know, they don't do this at my college. I went to Nassau Community College. It's actually a brilliant thing to do. If you're trying to get affordable and transferable credits towards a 4-year degree, or you're trying to get something like an associate's for a line of work you want to get into that doesn't require much more than the 68 credits I got, wonderful. Community college is actually the most brilliant financial and educational decision you can make, assuming you apply yourself and go. Okay, if you attend community college the way I attend community college, you might land a role in an Animal House spinoff, but it's not really going to enrich you in any way. But the point being, as we have these conversations, though, is it's the big schools that are churning out all the nutbags. Do you know who's voting for socialists? Over 90% of the people voting have elite college degrees, meaning more than a 4-year degree. So the more college you attend, the dumber you are.
9: That's true. That is true.
0: Especially if you go to one of these Ivy League schools. Okay, or you might just be hopped up in cocaine if you go to Penn State. If you guys been following that story, oh my gosh. We're going to get to that a little bit later on. But let me give you another clip, okay? Because here is Noah Rothman on CNN hooting and hollering about how the DSA beat the establishment Dems in Florida, clip 12.
10: I can't believe we're all dancing around the news tonight. This is not a Republican story tonight. The story tonight is the DSA overcoming the establishment Democrat.
11: We're not dancing around it, but I appreciate the
10: pivot. Overcoming 16-1 spending advantage and sacrificing what could have been a competitive seat. This is a sacrifice. There's two things I wouldn't want to be as a Florida statewide candidate, anti-Israel and communist curious. And that's exactly what Democrats voted for in the Senate tonight. They basically took this race off the board for themselves.
0: They're going to get smoked. Okay, make no mistake about it. Half the Democrat Party is trying to distance themselves from previous positions. Oh, it was woke one. Yeah, we wanted to defund the police. It was a crazy time. But don't worry. All we want to do now is abolish ICE and empty the prisons and open up the border. You know, sane stuff. And you're like, wait, I think we have different definitions of sane. So all these Democrats are in a very difficult position because they know there's momentum on the socialist side of the aisle, but it's with a very limited demographic of people. That's part of their problem. But despite the limitations, there's money coming from the socialist wing of the party.
12: We're paying in cash.
0: Okay, so they're trying to straddle the line. Listen to Mallory McMorrow on MS Now. And she's out running in, like, Michigan, right? And what is she talking about? Well, we need new ideas to grow the party. But do you see how they couch it with new ideas? Okay, I mean, if I said everybody listening right now, you know, should go take a bath with a toaster that's plugged in, that's a new idea. I've never suggested that on the show. Doesn't make it a good idea. But that's socialism in a nutshell. It's an economic bathtub with a toaster. Clip 14.
13: What do you make of Democratic socialists running candidates in Florida where significant Latino population left left-leaning dictatorships and came to the United States? So just hearing the word socialism, even if it starts with Democratic, they panic.
14: I feel that. You know, this is a moment where the Democratic Party needs to grow. And what we're seeing across the country, whether it's Michigan, whether it is Florida, is that it's going to take different flavors.
0: Oh, good God.
15: Life is hard, but it's harder when you're stupid.
0: Because understand, and this is something a lot of politicians do, but it's especially bad in situations like this. She didn't say anything there. Other than I don't have an answer for how you sell socialism to people who fled it. Okay, what do you make of the Democratic Socialists running candidates in Florida where significant Latino population left left-leaning dictatorships and came to the United States? So just hearing the word socialism, even if it starts with Democrat, they panic when they hear that word. Her response is not direct to how she'll address that. I feel that this is a moment where the party needs to grow. And what we're seeing across the country is that it's going to take different flavors, which is a, you know, fancy way of saying, yeah, if these people have donor money, we'll let them into the tent. In terms of how we connect them to the people, we have no idea how we connect them to the people. Because if you fled socialism, the last thing on earth that you want to do is re-encounter it.
16: Correctamundo.
0: Holy hell. But I'm telling you, this is the moment you live in right now. It is a really dumb moment. You know, I always joke about, you know, when I get on the air and I'm always like, oh, it's the dumbest time to be alive. But I never run out of opportunities to tell you that. Like, I always feel like there's going to be a course correction, but the Democrats just keep getting dumber. It's like the Republicans don't really change their ideas or their principles. They just refuse to follow through on a lot of the things we want. You basically have Trump and you have the rest of Washington. Trump does, yeah, I'm going to secure the border in 2 weeks. He did it. You know, I'm going to ramp up deportations. He did it. I'm going to cut taxes. No taxes on he did it. Prescription drug prices, Trump accounts. He did it. Okay. Inflation goes down. Grocery prices go down. The stock market goes up. Do you know third quarter GDP growth is expected to hit 4%? Like, we are poised, even with this dopey war, to hit 4% GDP growth in the third quarter, which is why Wall Street is over the moon right now. And if you are invested in 401ks or anything like that, you're watching it go up, up, and away. But the point is, despite all of these deliverables, the Democrats have succeeded on small primary scales, not statewide, but in small primary scales, with convincing people that America is not working for them. Okay, but the people they're convincing are the Americans who aren't working at all. Okay, you're going after the deadbeats, the dirtbags who don't want to work and think the government should hand them everything. It's a participation trophy mentality. But so people who fled socialism to come to this country didn't want a participation trophy. They lived under a government that promised them that. And of course, the government leaders lived, you know, high on the hog. Champagne socialists, as they like to call them, while the people around them starved to death waiting for their handout because there was no free market capitalist system to promote innovation, create jobs, and drive wealth to the middle class. People who come to America from other parts of the world come here because they believe if you bust your ass, you can make a ton of money. That's the legal immigration we're courting. That's the legal immigration that built this country. Okay, the people who want to break the laws for a government handout, that's who the socialist class represents. Them and the woke white kids who got that degree in art history or Taylor Swift lyrics, gender studies. Again, golden age of coffee baristas. You've never had better coffee than you're going to have in the modern day America, where half the people making it have a $200,000 degree in something pretty fancy. Okay, these are skilled people. They are talented people, but the one skill that evades them is the talent of understanding basic economics.
16: And I'm out here in the real world, and I know what's right or wrong or bullshit.
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25: From the Freedom 1400 Traffic Center, a big collision occurred on I-10 westbound near Valencia. Big collision there. We're seeing some on and off closures there. Heavy backups both directions of travel on I-10 near Valencia. Got a wrecker on site. Aviation Parkway closed between Country Club and Keno for urgent repairs. Severe thunderstorm watch until 11 tonight. Lows near 80, 103 tomorrow, and 102 now. Freedom 1400.
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0: Bang, there it is, Fox Across America. The radio buddy, Jimmy Failla. Tiffany Smiley coming up in the next hour. That's a big damn deal. We got a lot to get to pertaining last night's Florida primaries, the on-again, off-again negotiations with Iran. Here's Dana Perino. I was on America's Newsroom this morning. Here she is on the five, which I like to mention. It'd be good to get them a ratings bounce. It's always nice when you can help out the smaller shows. Here is Dana Perino on the five saying that the president should declare a communications bankruptcy and start over on the Iran war. And what she's basically getting at is we've been told so many times they want to make a deal. They're desperate. They come into the table. Then they go on TV and they're like, we're not even negotiating. This guy's full of it. We're winning. He's scared. You know, that whole thing. Iran's negotiators are not as serious people. And I think she's calling for a reset because of them. Clip 35.
1: I think that what I usually would say, there's a fact problem when people are saying there's a communications problem. I think right now it wouldn't hurt them to declare communications bankruptcy and clear the slate and start fresh. And just one idea I had in the commercial break, bring in the pool. That's like a representative of several different types of reporters that are assembled every day. So it's a random selection. Bring them in, sit them down with the Secretary of War, the Secretary of State, the National Security Advisor, maybe even John Ratcliffe at the CIA if they're willing, and say, here's where we are, and answer every question until they're done and start fresh, because I think that they do need a communications reset.
0: And that's a very constructive way of saying we've just been all over the map on Iran. Okay, because Iran, and this is Donald Trump's quote, Iran has never won a war, but they've never lost a negotiation. And the reason they've never lost a negotiation is they're not serious negotiators. They drive you crazy. Hey, we got to make a deal. Come to the table. Then they bomb something. Hey, what about these sanctions? You're killing us. We got to leave them off. Ah, screw the sanctions. Screw you. Okay, here's Jared Kushner flat out saying they're not serious. Clip 33.
2: Obviously, he's willing to make a deal that could be great for the Iranian people. And he's it's something he would be open to. But right now, they're not showing any interest in doing something that makes sense for us.
3: What do you see as the biggest roadblock to reaching an agreement with Iran?
2: They have to be willing to make a real deal. I think if they're going to try to play a trick or do something to hide certain cards and get certain concessions for not, President Trump wants to make a fair deal that could be a win-win, but that has to be very basic, and that, you know, they have to want to be a real country, which is no nuclear weapons and no funding terror in the region.
0: So he's saying in order to make a deal, Iran has to want to make a deal. And it doesn't seem like they're serious, which means they might just get a whooping instead.
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10: ABC News, I'm Michelle Franzen. In Massachusetts today, the jury dismissed earlier in the murder trial of Lindsay Clancy due to what the judge described as an unforeseen circumstance. The mother is charged in the killing of her three children in 2023. Defense attorneys claim Clancy did not receive proper medical treatment for postpartum psychosis. Here's ABC's Peter Haralambos.
12: A bit of a surprise. The jury actually was just sent back for lunch. As they got back from that break, they were told they were actually going to go home for the day. The judge really not providing many details. He said this was unavoidable. He also told the jury not to speculate about what this is.
10: A new round of tariffs set to take an effect on Canadian goods now on hold for 3 days. President Trump says so talks could continue. But today the president says a deal may be close. Merck and Moderna announced their experimental mRNA personalized cancer therapy vaccine succeeded in large late-stage trial. The FDA has not indicated when or if it might approve the treatment. This is ABC News.
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15: From the Freedom 1400 Traffic Center, a big collision occurred on I-10 westbound near Valencia. Big collision there. We're seeing some on and off closures there. Heavy backups both directions of travel on I-10 near Valencia. Got a wrecker on site. Aviation Parkway closed between Country Club and Keno for urgent repairs. Severe thunderstorm watch until 11 tonight. Lows near 80, 103 tomorrow, and 102 now. Freedom 1400.
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1: Oh, girl, the world is on fire, and we're about to roast some radio marshmallows on that blaze. 888-788-9910. Big Wednesday episode of Fox Across America with Jimmy Failla, a man who takes the issues of the day seriously, does not take himself seriously at all. You are all welcome. It's a good old-fashioned talk show. Tiffany Smiley is going to be here from the great state of Washington. So if anybody's looking to score some cheap fentanyl, I got your hook up in this hour. 888-788-9910. You know the deal. You could be a Republican on the show or a Democrat. You could be a Libertarian or an Independent. None of it matters to us. Just do not be a bang. Here we go. Back in action. So we start here on a show that, you know, kind of prides itself on focusing on what matters. Meaning, does this affect you? That's always the question we ask. Because a lot of the things we talk about in the media don't affect you. Like, you know, the reflecting pool. They spent like weeks on the reflecting pool. Well, here's a newsflash going to knock your nuts off. The reflecting pool does not affect you. The ballroom. Does the ballroom affect your quality of life here in this country?
2: Not even close.
1: Okay, the ballroom is being paid for by private donors. Okay, the reflecting pool. It's a $13 million contract Democrats got up in arms about. Do you know Barack Obama spent $43 million on the reflecting pool? And that pool needs fixing.
3: I don't see you doing any better in the booty department.
1: So again, the media is not mad that Obama blew $43 million on a reflecting pool and it needs repairs. They're mad that Trump is spending $13 million to fix it.
4: The media is a bunch of losers.
1: But again, we haven't spent the summer covering it because it doesn't affect you. Okay, crime affects you. We're sitting on the lowest recorded murder rate in 90 years. That's a big damn deal for you and your family. Okay, the Trump tax cuts, obviously a huge deal economically. The fact that prescription drug prices have fallen for the first time in 60 years, that matters. Trump savings accounts for little kids, that stuff matters. But most of what we're talking about in politics does not. You know, if someone's telling you about how we're a racist country, it's so embarrassing because, yeah, we're so racist that minorities are moving here from all over the world to build a better life for themselves and their families. Okay, modern day racism is not Democrats calling you, a Republican, a racist. It's Democrats reaching out to black people and saying, vote for us because those Republicans want you to get voter ID and you're not smart enough to do that.
4: What the hell did you just say?
1: That's the modern racism. It's the condescension towards minorities that has led a lot of woke white people to cater towards socialism. Like, you think of the people who voted for Zohran Mamdani in New York, 90% of them were Ivy League educated white kids. White kids who decided they know what the minorities need. No, what they need is a government handout. They can't do it themselves. Okay, and that's so much of the current scam. Okay, here's John Ossoff. He's talking in Georgia about how we should be, you know, living in a world where we don't have to discuss whether or not a white nationalist belongs in the Senate. Who's the white nat? It's so embarrassing. Listen to this, clip 16.
5: Look, I think in a way, it's tragic that here in Georgia in the year 2026, in some ways, one of the central questions of the U.S. Senate race is whether white nationalism belongs in the United States Senate.
1: White nationalism belongs in the United States. So he's suggesting Collins is a white nationalist. It's so embarrassing. And why is he a white nationalist, you guys? Because he supports Donald Trump's border policies of securing the border, deporting the migrants, and cracking down on any companies who hire them. If that makes him a white nationalist, do you know who else is a white nationalist? Barack Obama. Here is Obama running for president on what John Ossoff now says are white nationalist policies. Clip 28.
6: One of the central components of immigration reform is enforcement. And this bill contains a number of important provisions to beef up border security. But that's not enough. Real enforcement also means drying up the pool of jobs that encourages illegal immigration. And that can only happen if employers don't hire illegal workers. Unfortunately, our current employer enforcement system does little to nothing to deter illegal immigrants from finding work.
1: Okay, so that's Barack Obama, okay, saying strict border enforcement, aggressive deportations, crack down on every company that hires an illegal immigrant. According to John Ossoff, that makes him a white nationalist. Is anyone calling Obama a white nationalist?
7: The answer would be no.
1: No, he would be a half white nationalist if we were going to be clear. But the point is, this is all pretend stuff. Calling someone racist in this day and age does not affect you. The card has been bastardized beyond all recognition, and it just doesn't carry weight anymore because everybody sees through the lazy grift.
4: Democrats just call everyone racist so they go along with their stupid ideas.
1: One of the reasons socialists are gaining traction, this is real. I said this morning on DBO, if you're listening, on DBO to Scotty Inez, is to the credit of the Democrat socialist, as dumb as we think their ideas are, they're showing up with ideas. Hey, we'll tax the rich, give you free stuff. And that may not be feasible. The rich people may take their money elsewhere. Socialism has failed in every country in the world, but they're still giving you an offer. Okay, the current crop of Democrats for the last 10 years, John Ossoff is one of them, has literally ran on Trump is Hitler. Trump is Hitler, you got to elect us because Trump is Hitler. We got to stop Hitler. Okay, but if you need to put food on your table, stopping pretend Hitler doesn't help you do it. You know, if you need to get your kid on an education, you certainly don't want them to education from people who can't tell the difference between Donald Trump and the man Adolf Hitler who killed 6 million people. But that is so much of what modern politics has become. Label your opponent. Trash your opponent as the devil. By default, this is an old Hollywood screenwriting trick. If you make the villain bad enough, people learn to root for your air quote hero. But in modern politics, there aren't a lot of heroes out there if you're running on things like we're really racist. Florida, David Jolly. I could play this clip 100 times today. So David Jolly is, of course, the Democratic nominee who's about to get his ass handed to him by Byron Donalds. How do I know that? Because in Florida, where everybody in the world is moving because there's less tax, there's less regulation, you have more freedom, you don't have a bureaucratic boot of government cracking every small business before it can even open, David Jolly's appeal last night in his big victory speech was that Republicans rolled Florida backwards in the last 8 years on race. That's the claim. We're going backwards on race, he says, as the Republicans nominate a black man. I mean, dude. Here it is, clip four.
8: Whether your foundations are rooted in faith or Jefferson's natural rights of man, what we know is everybody deserves the economic liberty and the personal liberty that was at the foundation of the start of the nation. We got so much wrong. We got so much wrong at the beginning. People of color were three-fifths of a person. Women did not have economic or legal rights. But that arc of history bent towards progress. That arc has bent backwards in the last 8 years.
9: You ought to be ashamed of yourself.
1: That arc has bent backwards in the last 8 years.
10: That is a fact check false.
1: There's a black man on the top of the ticket. You may not know that if you're a liberal because you pretend black conservatives don't exist, but understand that Trump became president because black men voted for him in record numbers, highest level of black support since Gerald Ford in 1976. Why? Because a lot of people see that through the charade. How many times have I played this Charles Barkley clip, which dates back to the Biden administration, on why Democrats were losing black votes?
11: The reason I think the Democratic Party, Mr. Biden, President Biden, is losing black votes is they only care about black people every 4 years. Mm-hmm. They come into our neighborhoods and say, we're going to make stuff better. We're going to do this, do this, do this. And then finally, us black people are like, yo, man, other than my ability to dunk a basketball, all my neighborhoods are still the same. Our schools are still the same. And that's why I think black people are leaving disappointed in the Democratic Party, because I ain't going to lie. I voted Democratic every time just because I thought it was going to help black people and poor people. Because black people and poor white people, they're in the same boat.
12: Do you have a problem figuring out whether you're for me or Trump and you ain't black?
1: Okay. Apparently Charles Barkley no longer black. Joe Biden has revoked his card. I played this clip for you yesterday. John Fugelsang's a terrible comedian. Just like a really smarmy guy who hates himself. So he's fashioned his brand around taking condescending approaches to debating conservatives. That's what he does. He talks down to people. You know, it's like an everyman. But he's very pretty. And from time to time, they book him on MSNBC and CNN just to remind themselves why he never made it in television. I was once on a stand-up show with him. One of the funniest nights of my life. I was doing a political benefit at Stand-Up New York. And it was a good crowd. And I had a great set. And then he had to go on after me and just died. Like, but he bombed to the point that I didn't enjoy it. I actually genuinely felt bad for him. I'm too nice of a person, so I wind up feeling bad. But the reality is, after hearing him talk about Byron Donalds on MSNBC the other night, I was like, oh, God, this guy deserves all the self-hatred he has for himself. Listen to him describing Byron Donalds, and I want you to pick up on something. Okay, Fugelsang, all of these woke left pundits. Okay, want you to believe they're the champion of the minority community. We're the ones that have the real relationship here. But when a black conservative shows up, like, do you remember when Tim Scott gave the rebuttal to the State of the Union address and the old Twitter management let the term Uncle Tim trend for 12 hours? They decided he was the racist. He was the sellout. You know, as the guy whose grandfather was literally picking cotton. Okay. He became the first black American elected to both houses of Congress. He was in the House, then he was in the Senate. His grandfather was a slave picking cotton. Okay, and he famously talks about that in the evolution of the Southern heart. But anyway, when he gets up there as a conservative, every racist name the Democrats had in their own Dixiecrat playbook comes right back to the surface. So here's Fugelsang calling Byron Donalds a drug dealer. He looks like the guy who sells you drugs, then arrests you for buying them. I don't even know what he's going for. I don't know that he does. But this is supposed to be comedy, what you're listening to right here. Here it is, clip 15.
7: A lot will depend on who the Republicans pick, I think.
13: Well, who's the good one?
7: Who's the as a comedian or as a civic society? It's hard to say. I mean, Byron Donalds is like the guy you'd buy weed from and then watch him put other men in jail for selling weed, isn't he? So there's that. David Jolly gets to come out there and say, I'm not a radical. I was a Republican. And then I looked around and saw what was going on. Their entire MO is selling the Democratic Party as communist, radical, groomer, transgender, lunatic. And by having a former Republican in there, that will help in ways that having someone on the left wouldn't. It's all going to come down to which unqualified clown the Republicans pick for their nominee.
1: Oh, God. Poor John Fugelsang.
14: You do that again and I'll break every bone in your body.
1: No, you don't threaten violence. The penalty for being John Fugelsang is you got to be John Fugelsang. You know, and when he tells you things like that, it's so embarrassing. Byron Donalds looks like the guy who sells you drugs. And then locks you up, brags about people selling drugs, doesn't he? What are you saying? He looks like Kamala Harris? Because Kamala Harris famously bragged about throwing black men in jail for smoking weed and then claimed that she smoked weed in college while listening to Tupac and Biggie. There's only one small problem. Neither Tupac or Biggie had recorded a single solitary track of music back when Kamala Harris was in college in the 1980s.
15: She is a fraud, a phony, a woman without a moral core, a regular two-faced, mealy-mouthed politician who swings with the wind.
1: But the point is, when every one of these people gets out there on TV and asks you to bake a characterization of a political position on their fictitious depiction of a character. Okay, there's no deliverable. Like, it goes back to the Biden thing in 2020 when Biden said it was a battle for the soul of our nation. I used to get on the radio every day and be like, what does that mean? Like, what do I get if we win the battle for the soul of our nation? You know what I'm saying? Lower taxes? Nope. They went up. Lower crime? Nope. Went through the roof. Lower gas? Uh-uh. Better schools? Nah, they got shut down. Okay. Every single one of these sweeping generalizations is an ask for nothing. Vote for us. There's no deliverable. Like, do you remember protecting democracy in 2024? Democracy's on the ballot. We're protecting democracy, they said, as they arrested their political opponent, indicted him 96 times. We're protecting democracy. As they replaced Joe Biden on the ticket and didn't give voters a say. You don't understand. We're just protecting democracy over here by not, we're protecting it from you, meaning you're not allowed into the friggin' democracy. That's who we're dealing with. So we try to get on the air and cover stuff that matters. In the very next segment, you will hear something that actually matters, like good old fashioned. Do you remember Substance? There's still just a little bit left if you stick around.
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17: 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Yeah.
16: 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He can profile. Yeah. He can woo the lady. And last but He's got class.
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0: 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Yep, it's a win-win. 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
7: Wow, I love this story. Fox Across America with Jimmy Fallon. So a polling firm, if you didn't catch this, do you remember in the run-up to last week's Wisconsin primaries, all of the polls had Francesca Hong winning by 20-plus points, only to watch her lose?
8: What in the wide, wide world of sports is going on here?
7: Remember, I read you the story, and keep it in mind for the duration of the midterms. So a polling firm that was showing Francesca Hong with a 23-point lead over David Crowley in Wisconsin, they've shut down and admitted that their whole operation was fake. Okay.
9: That's not right.
7: Here's their statement. Median Strategies polling discontinued. Median Strategies has concluded its polling project and will not publish additional polls. All previously published polling releases have been withdrawn and should not be cited or treated as genuine polling data. Median Strategies was created as a short-term social experiment examining how purported polling information could enter and spread through the political information ecosystem without independent verification. Thank you for understanding. So they literally admitted that they made up fake polls just to see news outlets, specifically liberal ones, spread them with zero verification.
10: Journalism in this country is dead and buried.
7: Why does that matter? Because it means that's exactly what they're doing in Texas, where they're like, James Tallarico, the vegan who said God was non-binary. That guy. No, he's winning. You don't understand. He's running away with it somewhere over there in Texas.
8: You're not telling me the truth.
7: Okay, and you get the same, see the same thing with socialist polls in Florida. And you're going to see the same thing with some of these socialist polls out in Michigan. Like Abdul al-Sayed is losing to Mike Rogers right now. But believe me, the tone of the media coverage is going to change. Why? Because these socialist outlets are going to fund a lot of polls to convince you their guy is winning. Why do they do that, Jimmy, if it's a lie? Because polls do not exist in the modern era to report opinion. They exist to shape opinion. Everybody loves a winner. They want to vote for the guy they think is going to win. So if they see polling, oh, I know the socialism stuff sounded crazy, but the guy's winning. Turns out he's better than the other.

0: God, did you see the poll? So Francisca Hong, who said she had spent 2 months in a mental institution for cutting herself. The woman who said she wanted to ban Thanksgiving, defund the police, and abolish prisons was supposedly winning by 23 points. But everybody in the media that cited that, wow, she's winning big. She's up 20 in the average. Okay, they were citing a fake poll. And as Median Strategies flat out admits, there was zero independent verification to anything they published.
1: That's why I don't read the newspaper, because it's garbage.
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3: From the Freedom 1400 Traffic Center, westbound side of I-10 approaching Valencia closed. Really heavy backups westbound I-10 approaching Valencia, some eastbound I-10 slowing. We've got Aviation Parkway closed, Country Club to Keno for urgent unexpected repairs and collisions reported Harrison south of Snyder, Sarita Road and Rancho Sarita Boulevard. Severe thunderstorm warning in effect this afternoon. Lows near 80, 103 tomorrow and 103 now. Freedom 1400.
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0: I'm just going to let you keep talking. We're on the air. It is Fox Across America with Jimmy Fallon. You have the highest security clearance anywhere in media on the show. I tell the audience everything. Sometimes I even let them listen in while my upcoming guests are talking to me about fashion. Joining us now, all the way from the great state of Washington, she'd make a triumphant return to the show. You can see her on Outnumbered tomorrow. Is that true? You'll be on the curvy couch
1: I'm
0: of Outnumbered.
1: On the curvy couch.
0: Tiffany Smiley back on the show and the crowd goes wild. Hey, girl.
1: Hey.
0: So we're actually having parent talk.
1: I know.
0: It's, you know what's funny? On the air, okay, if people listen to our interviews, they think we're like out of control.
1: Yeah.
0: That was actually a really boring conversation off the air. Our Hide My conversation was about how both of our kids are leaving for college. You just dropped your son off.
1: Yes.
0: Lincoln's leaving next week.
1: Yes.
0: You know, normally you hear Hot Mic. People are talking about partying or drugs or God knows what. Not us, Smiley. What a boy. That might have been my worst Hot Mic moment ever. But it's good to see you.
1: Good to be here, always.
0: Well, last time I was on a Hot Mic, it was the White House Correspondents' Dinner, and I was caught lamenting the lack of security. I famously said, we might as well have a doorstop and a scarecrow out there. And wouldn't you know it, a guy ran through with a gun. Apparently somebody agreed with me.
1: And then your
0: ran
1: big
0: in
1: moment.
0: To prove his point. There it is.
1: We were watching on TV.
0: That's so silly.
1: We're like, where's Jimmy?
0: Well, Jimmy will be back. Jimmy was spooning three Guatemalan women. Did you know that story?
1: Oh, really?
0: All right, America, let's have this conversation. So at the White House Correspondents' Dinner, okay?
1: Yeah.
0: Because we had filmed all the red carpet footage, and then my show was supposed to go live from 9 to midnight with people dropping in and doing hits, okay? 5 minutes before the live broadcast, this is not true, 20 minutes before the live broadcast, I had a window to walk into the room. I was going to say hello to the president, say hello to the Fox people, then go back out to the red carpet. Yes. That's when the shooting happened. So my immediate instinct was I do need to get back to the camera to host this show, or at least toss to whoever's hosting this show, because they're not having me on to make balloon animals for 3 hours once the shots are fired. And I'm aware of this. Okay. So I attempt to leave the ballroom. There are about 100 guns pointed at me with scopes on them and flashlights because it's Secret Service. They've secured the room.
1: Yeah, and you're like, it's not me.
0: And they're like, get on the ground, right? But it's so fierce, naturally, that these three tiny Guatemalan waitresses who had witnessed this just immediately began crying because they were scared. So I was holding these tiny women in my arms. And to be clear, I had fantasized about ending my night with three tiny Guatemalan women in my arms. I just
1: Your
0: didn't understand.
1: Were coming true.
0: I didn't know the circle. I know. I owe this shooter a couple of bucks. I mean, he really sped the plow on this one, if you will. But there I was, like, holding these little women. It was really adorable. And they all fit in my arms. And it was a really sweet story. But I never made it to the TV set.
1: I don't think you'll ever be able to hold me. I'm not a little woman.
0: Yeah, well, that sounds like a challenge. Tiffany, there's always some kind of unconventional challenge when you're on this show. Tiffany Smiley's here. She needs a hug.
1: I do.
0: Sometimes they come on, they want to talk about the elections. I didn't realize I was just chaperoning a breakdown today.
1: Yes.
0: There's always a different assignment when you're on the show.
1: Never know.
0: Today's is very unique. So you're back here on the East Coast, which is exciting. What we were reacting to is like primary stuff. Florida ran, nominated a couple of socialists. It's a weird one in Florida because they have a lot of Cubans who fled socialism.
1: Right. But I think there's a lot of transplants there too. Mm-hmm. You know, it's funny, not funny, this DSA takeover that's happening. And you know, pundits are saying, oh, it's just in these pockets around the country. Well, it just happened in Florida, which is very, very, I mean, it used to be a swing state, a more purple state. Like in the 90s, the legislature was Democrat.
0: Yep.
1: Crime was up and you never knew where the state was going to go. But now it's safe to say it's a very, very red state.
0: Yeah, it's not a swing state.
1: It's not a swing state. Mm-hmm. And a full-on Democrat socialist just won the Senate.
0: I know, but imagine, or at least the nominee.
1: The nominee for the Democrats. Smiley.
0: Yes, but imagine that. Like, imagine at the end of the OJ chase.
1: Yeah.
0: If you leaned into your single friend and you're like, you know, that guy in the Broncos single. You're like, no, he killed his wife. You know, he's on the market, technically speaking. You're
1: give
0: like, what are you doing?
1: Shot.
0: That is what they're doing.
1: Yes.
0: If you just fled, imagine, okay? Because these are real stories. People flee Cuba on like inner tubes, a fence.
1: Oh, yeah.
0: So imagine you flee Cuba on a fence, right? You paddle through shark-infested waters. You make it 90 miles in the dead of night to the shores of Miami. And the first thing you see on a TV you're walking past is that a socialist... Do you get back on the fence?
1: Like, well, I don't think it's them necessarily voting for
0: candidates.
1: But
0: No. I'm just saying that could be in power at the place you just showed up to. That's what I mean.
1: Yes, very real.
0: Yeah.
1: It's actually... you know, a year ago, I remember thinking with the Mamdani election, oh, there's no way. There's no way. And I'm like, oh, Mamdani's here. And now Mamdani's not just the mayor of New York City. Now he's sort of the kingmaker of the Democrat Party. He's endorsing these DSA candidates that are winning congressional seats. And it's in Colorado. It's in Michigan. It's in California. Where does it stop?
0: I know that's the thing. We're talking to the great Tiffany Smiling. She's all dressed up for this one. And
1: she actually did get very fancy.
0: That is a very Saturday night fancy. Saturday night, assuming she gets paid in singles wherever she happens to be working. Tiffany Smiley's here. Get some greenery for the scenery, fellas. She's up next on the main stage. I'm kidding. Stop it. So hold on a second here, though. But you make that, that is the point of like, where does it stop? And I think honestly, what it will take in the midterms is this stuff right now has not been subjected to statewide scrutiny. You know, you're right.
1: Like
0: Mamdani won a New York City race in a low turnout primary against Andrew Cuomo, who had a lot of baggage. And Curtis Sliwa, who's a nice guy. I'm on radio with him at WOR. He hosts the morning show. I like him a lot. But he's been in New York for about 40 years. He's more of a cartoon character than a serious entity. And it's not because he's not a serious person. He's not invested in the community. But there is a fatigue. And if you're going up against a new thing.
1: In a low turnout election. Yes.
0: You know, the new thing has a momentum you don't have. Most of the people who could have saved New York from Mamdani are already living in Florida.
1: Yes, they left. They left during COVID.
0: Yeah.
1: And they sort of saw the writing on the wall, maybe with some of the policies that, that were coming down that are just destructive to everyday life, really, at this point. But I always say, you know, I don't care who you are. You have to be invested in this country politically today. You have to vote. You have to be aware. You have to know who you're voting for, too.
0: Yeah. I mean,
1: you can't just follow TikTok and go off of that.
0: If you just follow TikTok, you're just you're just trying to free Palestine at this point. There's nothing else going on.
1: So, and get free healthcare and get, you know, free grocery stores and free buses.
0: Just give me stuff.
1: Just give it to me.
0: So let's have, oh, God, if I had a nickel for every time Tiffany Smiley said that, I'm kidding. Stop it. So hold on. That was a soundbite. So let's talk about it, girlfriend. We have kids going to college, both you and I. Did you see the Penn State story?
1: Yes. And then the Penn State story comes out and I'm alone in a hotel room and just took my oldest baby to college.
0: But
1: and I
0: to
1: wanted
0: Penn
1: to call
0: State.
1: Him and say, be careful. So he's going through Rush. He decided to go through Rush and he's very vague. He said he was going to a bagel party at 6 p.m. I'm like, what's a...
0: Yeah.
1: Am I out of the loop?
0: I know that sounds... I'm going to get do some research because that sounds like a euphemism.
1: Bagel party and like serving bagels at 6 p.m.
0: In the evening?
1: Yeah.
0: There's something shaky going on there.
1: Then the Penn State story comes out and I'm like, hey, you got to be careful.
0: Yeah, you do. But the Penn State story is crazy because they were running like basically almost an interstate. They were running an interstate drug trafficking ring. There was big money flying around and stuff like that. And, you know, obviously people were getting paid to deal the drugs, you know, and this thing kind of blew up because they were doing it above board on Venmo. And the kid was getting Venmo payments. And I just want to stop, okay? Because we disparage where I went to college. Where we go, Jimmy went to community college, blah, blah,
1: blah. Yeah, that's cool.
0: My community college buddies would, many of whom were dealing drugs, knew better than to put it on Venmo.
1: Yes.
0: The point I'm trying to make is there's a better quality of education at the lower level schools. You know, you never hear of a massive drug ring at Nassau Community College. No way. Because if they are dealing it, they're smart enough to know how to deal it.
1: Right. Well, it sounds like there was maybe a parent or two involved.
0: The dad was involved. One of them was a lawyer
1: helping
0: in Pittsburgh.
1: Where
0: they're listening on WJAS and Beaver County Radio. And yeah, they had somebody directing this kind of just the same as you would some type of, you know, narco syndicate. You know what I mean?
1: Mm-hmm.
0: But the point is they got busted.
1: Yeah.
0: So, I mean, what does that do to the fall party season? And they got a new guy to come in now.
1: They're done.
0: That is crazy, though.
1: Yeah, it is.
0: We're talking to Tiffany Smiley. We're trying to get our hands on some of that sweet Penn State money. I'm kidding. I mean, it's not the worst. It's not the worst thing that happened at Penn State involving kids.
1: But if they could channel it into maybe business school or entrepreneurship, they obviously have the skills to be incredible entrepreneurs and think outside the box.
0: Talented,
1: just make it legal.
0: Talented people.
1: Help people out. Don't harm them.
0: Yeah, I mean, that's part of the problem, too.
1: Yeah.
0: It's like, in this day and age, I talk to Lincoln about this all the time.
1: Yeah.
0: Like, you can't, it's not the 80s. Like, I didn't grow up doing cocaine, but I grew up around a lot of people who did, and none of them died because there was no fentanyl.
1: Yes.
0: Yeah, I was drinking.
1: Yep.
0: I had a lot of potheads around me, but I was a beer guy. Yeah. I grew up because I grew up, my dad was a cop. All his buddies drank beer. You wanted to grow up and have a cold one, and I drank beer. I mean, where I grew up in Levittown, we were drinking beer in like sixth grade. Yeah. Like, yeah. For real. I mean,
1: Boone's Farm.
0: You have Boone's Farm. But you said your mom drank that when she was pregnant with you for the whole 9 months, which I thought was interesting, and you turned out fine enough.
1: I'm okay. I'm smart.
0: Well, okay. Air quotes okay on that one. But the point is, it's not, we're not living in that moment.
1: Right.
0: But, you know, at the college level, I guess we are, because people are still doing everything. And I wonder if we're naive as parents, you know, because you want to believe that society's cleaning up its act, you know, because there's so much of like, there's this weird thing. I've been talking about this a lot lately. Because we're in this age of Instagram where everybody is looks conscious, mm-hmm. self-care has really become a big thing. Mm-hmm. And there are so many influencers giving you meal prep tips and workout tips and get ahead tips. And I feel like everybody's better looking now, but they've all lost their minds because their whole life is digital. And I think that's what's happening.
1: Yes,
0: here.
1: Perhaps.
0: I think it's the best generation of American looks, and in a lot of ways, probably the worst of mental health.
1: Yeah, I think you're right. And these poor kids, you know, I can't imagine growing up. Well, everything they did from day one has been recorded and videoed.
0: That's another problem. Yeah, like people always say, like, oh, if I grew up in that era, I'd be screwed. But you wouldn't have just did the things you did, I guess.
1: Right.
0: If you knew it was getting recorded, you know what I mean?
1: Right. So then you don't learn how to get yourself out of a paper bag. You just think you're above par on everything.
0: Yeah, thank you.
1: You know.
0: Yeah, no, I get it. But that's the thing. So this guy got busted. I'm reading this really quick. We're talking to Tiffany Smiley about this Penn State story. Wow, a $20,000 Venmo payment.
1: Wow.
0: First of all, can you even make a Venmo payment that big?
1: Like, no, I don't even have Venmo.
0: One thing I know about these guys, no, that's funny. One thing I know about these guys is they were not politically, they don't follow politics. And the reason I say that is, if you remember when the Biden administration was expanding the size of the IRS and they wanted to audit anything above a $600 Venmo transaction.
1: Right, right.
0: So at a time when the Biden government was looking at $600 garage sale payments, this guy comes in with 20 grand.
1: What happened to cash? Just go with cash.
0: And this happened because this happened for real when they raided the frat house. This actually happened when Biden was still president. Mm. This is not a this happened yesterday. They raided the frat house December of 2024. So Biden was still the outgoing president. Okay. And the guy was tasered, taken into custody. Well, that's hot. Mikey pays money to get tased on the weekend. Yeah, he has a woman on Craigslist. Asian lady comes in. Wow. Mao gets him. But taser taken into custody while a search of his dorm room allegedly turned up over 8 grams of cocaine, 8 ounces of weed, more than 200 amphetamine and dextroamphetamine pills. He also had a handgun and all the stuff you probably should have if you have that many drugs on you. But the point is, this was December of 2024. Okay, following his arrest, he ratted on his supplier. Okay, a member of that fraternity. And then this turned into a larger thing. Wow, this is crazy.
1: Well, this is sort of the look at the young people who are voting now. Mm-hmm. They're not paying attention to politics.
0: Oh, yeah. So you're saying like the socialist people.
1: Yeah.
0: So if the DSA was smart, they would have gave away this cocaine. Because I got to tell you something. If you're 19, free cocaine goes a lot longer than a promise of free health care or child care. Mom, Donnie's doing it all wrong.
1: Yeah.
0: Because he was saying free bus.
1: Right.
0: He should have been saying free speedboat rides.
1: He needs to go to the frat houses. Free-
0: That's funny. Instead of freezing the rent, you know what I'm saying? We're just going to bring in some snow, you know? That is crazy. But this is where we are, Tiff. This is the world we live in as you send your kid off to college.
1: I know. What are you trying to do to me?
0: No, I'm not trying to.
1: But I did raise a kid who has common sense, and he knows. I think what's most important that you know who you are.
0: Yes.
1: And you know your talents, your gifts, and what you have to give back to this world.
0: And if you take that to college and you've already found a percentage of yourself, you have a better chance than the people who blank slate it.
1: Yes.
0: Because those are the kids. I got to tell you this. Kids I grew up around that were drinking in like sixth and seventh grade, a lot of them are actually fine.
1: Yeah.
0: And the kids who didn't drink in high school got alcohol poisoning first weekend in college. Some of them are cooking meth right now.
1: They're lost in the world.
0: I have a lot of kids that I knew on my level that were like literally like people who like ran the school store, that level of good child.
1: Yeah.
0: You know what I mean? Who volunteered for every club. Yes. And the last time I saw them...
1: In all the college prep classes. Yeah,
0: last time I saw him, he was a white guy with dreadlocks who wanted drug money on the side of a freeway. And I'm like, wait a minute, I know you. Like,
1: you're going to be something.
0: Yeah, hold on a second. Like, that's crazy. But that is what happens. There's something to be said as a parent. I always call it a controlled detonation.
1: Yes. Yep.
0: You kind of have to talk to your kids about this stuff and let them, you know, to the extent that you can, participate in moderated ways.
1: Yep.
0: Because if you just kid yourself into thinking like, not my kid, you know what I mean?
1: That's right.
0: Your kid's drunk with a mohawk driving a motorbike through the principal's office a week after he gets to college. Like, what the hell just happened? College happened.
1: I would rather them do it under my watch.
0: Amen.
1: And my middle son has pushed that limit. He took my car one time and did a bunch of donuts in a high school parking lot.
0: That's all right. I'll, when we come back, I'll tell you what we used to do with stolen cars, right? And you'll feel better. More Tiffany Smiley confessions after this.
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11: From the Freedom 1400 Traffic Center, westbound side of I-10 approaching Valencia closed. Westbound side of I-10 approaching Valencia, it's closed. Big collision occurred there. A lot of backups in the area. We've got a vehicle fire, Park Avenue south of Ajo. Collisions, 22nd and Country Club. Harrison south of Snyder and also Sarita Road and Rancho Sarita Boulevard. Severe thunderstorm warning until 5:30 today. Lows near 80, 103 tomorrow, and 103 now. And that's your Freedom 1400 traffic.
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0: They brought me back from break early, so I'd stop talking to Tiffany Smiley about God knows what. So you had mentioned earlier, it is Fox Across America with Jimmy Failla. You had mentioned earlier, the shenanigans your son had pulled with stealing your car and taking it out to do donuts, which is admirable.
1: Or do you call them donuts or whatever cookies or what?
0: I know what you mean. Figure eights, stuff like that. It's great. So I had a kid. Who's proud of this story if he's listening. I went to high school with this kid, Jeff Bielenson, who I love him. And I love his dad, Dom. And Dom, if you're listening, you know how I feel about you. I'm crazy about you. I'm going to try not to get emotional. So Dom Bielenson is a Long Island guy, ran a service station on Long Island. Uh-huh. So the service station had like little vehicles to drop off auto parts and stuff like that. And when we were in high school and everyone went to bed, they had like an 11:30, 12:30 curfew. Jeff used to steal one of his dad's service vehicles, and we used to lay in the back like we were being human trafficked into the country, and we would drive here into New York City and walk around Times Square,
1: awesome.
0: Like talk to hookers and pimps and drug dealers. We had no money to go into anything. We just had enough gas in the car to get us here, and then we'd walk around like, wow, you know? And I tell you, I miss old Times Square. Yeah. They got rid of all the triple X, but just listen to me. If a bag of M&Ms is $34, that is more pornographic than anything they were doing in the Triple Tree Theater. I mean, in terms of offensive to your polite sensibilities.
1: Talk about rip off.
0: I'm just saying.
1: Rip it off.
0: The M&Ms are more than the hookers were when I was a kid. And now, again, granted, certain things you don't want too cheap. But the point is, you don't have that problem with M&Ms. They're not going to be too cheap, Tiffany. So, point being is, if your son's just doing figure eights or whatever you call them in the parking lot, he's going to be fine.
1: I think so, too.
0: Yeah, he's not, you know, you don't want him to grow up chasing hookers around Times Square in a stolen vehicle, because then he's going to become a national radio host and TV host. And, you know, I wouldn't wish this on anybody.
1: No.
0: Come on, I'm telling you because I care. Stay in school, kids. Tiffany Smiley, we miss you already.
1: Aww.
0: There she goes.
1: Welcome back.
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4: ABC News, I'm Dave Packard. Five Americans have died in a helicopter crash in Kenya, that according to the State Department. Local authorities say seven people total were on board, and there are no survivors. President Trump today saying he's reducing the scheduled joint military exercises with South Korea, and saying he's meeting with North Korean dictator Kim Jong-un later this year.
8: I felt that to do a massive war exercise. I thought that was very insulting to somebody that, frankly, has been, during my term at least, very well behaved.
4: Reaction from North Korean state media saying, quote, we regard it as one unworthy of comment, and we have no interest in it at all, and saying that there's no knowledge of any discussions between Trump and Kim. Sources say the DEA is joining the investigation into the death of Hayden Panettiere. Merck and Moderna announcing a personalized mRNA-based cancer vaccine succeeded in large late-stage trial among patients at risk of melanoma. This is ABC News.
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26: From the Freedom 1400 Traffic Center. Westbound side of I-10 approaching Valencia closed. Westbound side of I-10 approaching Valencia, it's closed. Big collision occurred there. A lot of backups in the area. We've got a vehicle fire, Park Avenue south of Ajo. Collisions, 22nd and Country Club. Harrison south of Snyder, and also Sarita Road and Rancho Sarita Boulevard. Severe thunderstorm warning until 5:30 today. Lows near 80, 103 tomorrow, and 103 now. And that's your Freedom 1400 traffic.
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